0: So we believe that's true, and we believe there's science to back that up. So when our secular colleagues come at us and say, how could you possibly believe in that? That's so unscientific. Well, we ask them questions like, what do you mean by scientific? Have you heard of the evidence, the scientific evidence that supports recent creation? Most people have never heard of it. So what I'd like to do over the next few episodes of our program is to explain some of the science behind recent creation. One reason why this is important has to do with the rest of the Bible. In fact, it has to do with Exodus 20, verse 11 that I just quoted. If we don't have just thousands of years, but instead if we have millions of years of Earth history, then guess what happens as a consequence? We end up destroying the basis for a seven-day work week, which is embedded, written by God's own hand, in the Ten Commandments. So when we say millions of years, not just thousands, what we lead to then is a rejection or an undermining of the Ten Commandments. Because what did God say in that commandment? He said, 6 days you shall labor, and the seventh you shall rest, so that you can remember that I made the heavens and the earth in 6 days, and I ceased on the seventh. And that's a day of rest, a day that we're supposed to think about the power and the creative act of God in making the world and making the first man, Adam, during that week. Well, if we say, oh, the 6 days weren't the right time span, God got that wrong, then we open the door to saying God got the rest of it wrong. Well, let's investigate some of the scientific evidence that supports recent creation. But first, the most often asked question, I think, is radioisotope dating. That shows that Earth's rocks are ancient, millions of years old. There's no way around it. Well, I'm not trying to get around it, but I do want to point out actual data. The data that show, for example, when we date using radioisotope techniques, a rock of known age, a rock that we saw or somebody saw, watched it form. For example, a lava flow. We watch it form. When it's molten, the molten state of that lava is supposed to, if the radioisotope dating method works, it's supposed to zero the age, so that at the moment when that rock solidifies, that's when the radioisotope clock is supposed to start ticking. Well, if this process works properly, then we should be able to collect a rock, many rock samples of known age where we watched the lava harden, and then we should be able to send off these samples to labs who can then detect how much radioisotope decay has occurred since that rock was emplaced. And then we should be able to measure the radioisotope age against the actual observed calendar age. And what should we find? We should find a general agreement, a general match. Of course, we don't at all. So if we see rocks of known age and the radioisotope dating doesn't work for them, then why on earth would I have confidence that we get quality radioisotope dates for rocks of unknown age? I have some specific examples. Consider, for example, the Kilauea basalt emplaced in Hawaii. It solidified in 1959. Its radioisotope age is 8.5 plus or minus 6.8 million years. Granted, the error bars bring that down to within a million years, but it's just way off. It's kind of a joke, really, how bad these are. An 800-year-old rock recorded in someone's journal in Auckland, New Zealand, called the Rangitoto basalt, dated at 0.15 plus or minus 0.47 million years. Now that's 150,000 years old for an 800-year-old rock. These are wrong. This radioisotope dating system doesn't work.
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0: The Institute for Creation Research spearheaded an amazing research program called Radioisotopes and the Age of the Earth, in which our scientists, in combination with

0: zircon. Zircon is a small crystal. It's found within one of the minerals in granite. So they dug a borehole. They extracted granite from deep beneath the earth. Then our team was able to access that granite, pull out some of the zircons, and check out the helium diffusion rate. So helium is a small atom, and it will diffuse out of a crystal, even out of a tightly formed crystalline lattice structure called zircon. And what we found is that these zircons are packed, still loaded with helium. That's significant because helium is one of the byproducts of radioisotope decay. So as a heavy element decays, it puts off helium atoms. Where are they going to go? Well, they're supposed to go into the nearby crystals of zircon and then right on out because they're so small. We can measure the rate at which they should flow through these crystals, and they should be completely gone. Well, almost completely gone. But instead, they're loaded with helium. How much helium? Oh, about 6,000 years worth of helium. Remarkable confirmation of recent creation. Not too long ago, Ken Ham and Bill Nye had a big debate. One of the strikes that Bill Nye tried to lay against biblical creationists during the debate, he was taking the opposing view, the atheistic evolutionary view, was that ice cores prove the earth is older than the Bible suggests. And he asserted that the way you measure ice cores is by looking at the layers. And there's little tiny layers that correspond to annual ice deposits. So every year you got a new little layer of ice. And all you have to do, he asserted in the debate, was to look at the number of layers, and you can count that there are thousands, hundreds of thousands of these layers, indicating the earth must be hundreds of thousands of years old. At the Institute for Creation Research, we get down to the bottom of the issue, and we investigate the technical reports that describe how scientists actually count the ages for these ice caps and ice cores that they've extracted from these ice caps. They do not do it by just counting layers. Bill Nye was wrong. What they do is they use a model, and they use something called glacial flow models, because the layers just get too thin, and they start to get smooshed at great depth. The lower you go in the ice, the more smashed these layers get. And so you end up with just having to estimate, how long do we think it will have taken in order to accumulate this many layers? Actually, they go by feet or, you know, meters or inches. They go by depth, not by it will have taken in order to accumulate this many layers. Actually, they go by feet or, you know, meters or inches. They go by depth, not by layer counting. One group assigned an age of 85,000 years to a 2,800 meter depth in a particular ice core called SpecMap. But other investigators thought, well, that's just not old enough. So they took the same ice core. Another team took the same ice core, reinvestigated it, and they found, we found a lot more little layers. And lo and behold, we have the magic number that we needed all along. We needed 25,000 more years, and we found them. So they're doing this backwards. This is backward science. They're not counting the layers and getting the ages from it. The data from these published reports actually show that they assign ages according to their own expectations. The model is evolutionary model that needs these ages. And then they go and backfill the model with the appropriate number of layers that they need. And in any case, the ice age would have deposited many more layers per year than we have today. And even today, one storm can deposit multiple layers. So the layers do not necessarily correlate to years. We have perfect comfort at the Institute looking at these evidences and sort of seeing how well the Earth, the young Earth, matches the biblical record.
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1: Partly cloudy tonight, a low of -3. Tomorrow it'll be sunny with a high of 16. On Monday, there's a good chance of showers, a high of 22. And then it'll be sunny on Tuesday with a high of 20. Current weather conditions can be found anytime on your Discover Westman app. I'm Judy Peters.
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2: Partly cloudy tonight, a low of -3. Tomorrow it'll be sunny with a high of 16. On Monday, there's a good chance of showers, a high of 22. And then it'll be sunny on Tuesday with a high of 20. Current weather conditions can be found anytime on your Discover Westman app. I'm Judy Peters.
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3: Hi there, my friend. Welcome to this edition of Heart of the South. My name's Harold Giesbrecht. This is a 2-hour program of the best of Southern Gospel music.

your home for the finest in Southern gospel music, and here in these spring months, we are looking ahead to all the exciting concerts coming our way over the next few months. Some are concerts, some are music festivals, and some are gospel music cruises. Well, this weekend, it is Mother's Day in many of the countries airing Heart of the South, and so we want to honor mothers, and in particular, we want to honor mothers in Southern gospel music. And while we're looking at concerts coming up, we want to highlight the mothers in those groups coming to visit our listening area. So over the next 2 hours, we'll hear from the Collingsworth family, the Craigans, the Garms family, Sweetwater Revival, Karen Peck in New River, and our special feature guest, wrapping it all up before the end of hour two, is Linda Randall. Each of those artists will be presenting at concerts, singing at a music festival, or on a gospel music cruise. And we'll give you all those details as we share the music here on Heart of the South this weekend. We get the music rolling with a group that's touring the Maritimes this weekend, Canada's Double Portion, with Handful of Weeds right after this. Our listeners in the Maritimes hearing us on Inspire FM will want to take special note that Sunday morning of this weekend, Canada's Double Portion singing in Wittenberg, Nova Scotia. Wittenberg located between Halifax and Truro, Nova Scotia. From Wittenberg, they travel to Halifax singing at the Foursquare Church Ministers Conference Tuesday through Thursday. Friday night, they sing in Arcadia, Nova Scotia. On to St. John, New Brunswick next Sunday morning, and Back Bay, New Brunswick next Sunday night. Here they come, off the album Across the Miles, Handful of Weeds.

Handful of Weeds, that's Canada's Double Portion. And the mom of Double Portion is, of course, Debbie Hammerling, mother of all 10 Hammerling children that either currently or in previous years have been part of Canada's Double Portion. And it's been our honor hosting them in our home in Prairie Grove several times through those years. Well, the Fair Family Band makes their home a little bit west of Edmonton, Alberta. And in recent years, they have taken leadership of a music festival just east of Red Deer, Alberta, called the Deer Valley Meadows Gospel Music Weekend. Here comes the Fair Family Band, namely James, Heather, and the younger members of their 11 children with I Am

0: Hi, I'm a promise. That's music of the Fair Family Band. And if you enjoy the music of the Fair Family Band, your chance to catch them is June 5, 6, and 7 at the Deer Valley Meadows Campground near Alex, Alberta. Now, joining the Fair Family Band at the Deer Valley Meadows Gospel Music Weekend are the Amandrews. They're coming up with a song called Daddy Sang Bass. Now, my wife Natalie, mother of now 5-year-old Evangeline, did some research into the song.
1: The song Daddy Sang Bass was written by Carl Perkins in 1968. Carl says, "We were on the road in Kansas and I was sitting in the dressing room waiting to go on stage. I picked up my guitar and began strumming some chords. And I started thinking of back home when I was a kid growing up on a cotton farm in Jackson, Tennessee. My mother and dad didn't sing much, but my brothers Clayton, Jay, and I, we sang all the time while we were working in those cotton fields. I was working on Daddy Sang Bass when Johnny Cash came down the hall. He heard me singing and stuck his head in the door and said, 'Did you write that?' I told him I was working on it and he said, 'I want that song.' Carl added, 'I finished it and gave it to John,' and he did record it." Now, Carl Perkins' song, Daddy Sang Bass, quickly became a single, which means that it hit the radio charts for Johnny Cash in 1968 in the month of December, and it stayed on the music charts for 20 weeks.
0: Thanks, Natalie. And here to present it for us, the Amandrews.

Daddy Sang Bass, that's music of the Ammendrudes, a group originally started by Glenn Ammendrude and his bride, Linda, the mother of four Ammendrude children, all of which either currently are or have been previously part of the Ammendrudes. And your chance to see the Ammendrudes is June 5, 6, and 7 at the Deer Valley Meadows Campground, just east of Red Deer, Alberta. The Saturday of that weekend, gospel music starts at First Presbyterian of Hinckley, Minnesota. And the very first group singing in their summer concert series is the Lesters, a group from St. Louis. Here they come, a song called I Believe in the Lord.

0: I Believe in the Lord. That's music of the Lesters, a group that currently consists of Brian Lester, his son Jonathan, and Jonathan's bride Bailey, mother of John, Jada, Josie, Judah, and Jamie. And your chance to catch the Lesters, Saturday, June 6th, 6:30 p.m. at the First Presbyterian Church of Hinckley, Minnesota. And again, those concert nights, Saturday nights throughout the summer months in Hinckley, Minnesota, happen at First Presbyterian of Hinckley. There are also gospel music nights, Sunday nights throughout the summer months in Hinckley, Minnesota. And those happen at St. Paul Lutheran of Hinckley, across town from First Presbyterian of Hinckley. Well, a group that visited Saskatchewan and Alberta for the very first time last year, coming to sing in Bismarck, North Dakota on Wednesday, June 24th. The Three Heath Brothers. They've got a tribute to their mother coming up. First, it's time for a look at the Southern Gospel Concert Connection. Our weekly 60-second look at area concerts is coming right up. Welcome to the Southern Gospel Concert Connection, our weekly 60-second look at Manitoba Gospel Concerts, right here on Golden West Radio. Well, this month of May is looking rather quiet at the moment, but June has a bunch of stuff coming up. Take note that the South Oaks Gospel Music Festival runs Saturday, June 13th through Sunday the 14th. And in concert this year, the Amos Stolzfus family from Pennsylvania, Dan and Amanda Esch, also from Pennsylvania, Christ Our Cornerstone, Danny and Nellie Redekop, the Waldner Family Gospel, and Free Indeed, consisting of Mark and Margaret Elias. It all happens at Southeast Concrete Pumping on Road 25 North, and that's just 5 minutes southwest of Grunthal. 2 weekends after that, the Thousand Oaks Gospel Camp comes to the Winkler Park and Exhibition Grounds. A full lineup of music, June 26th through 28th, the Thousand Oaks Gospel Camp coming to Winkler. And that's our look at the Southern Gospel Concert Connection. If you want more information on those concerts, the place to go is our website, heartofthesouth.ca. That's heartofthesouth.ca. Let's get back to music. It's our Mother's Day special, and in particular, highlighting groups coming through the Heart of the South listening area here in the spring months. A group that sang for the One Hope Canada tour last May, and then in the previous spring from North Carolina, the Three Heath Brothers are coming back. Now, they won't be singing in Canada this time around, at least according to their website, but singing in Bismarck, North Dakota on Wednesday, June 24th. Here they come, Nicholas, Christian, and Clayton with Mother's Day song.
1: I

Mother's Day song. That's music of the Three Heath Brothers. And your chance to catch them is in Bismarck, North Dakota, Wednesday, June 24th. 2 days later, the Thousand Oaks Gospel Camp happens in Winkler, Manitoba. And there are lots of groups scheduled to be singing at Thousand Oaks, one of which is a group called Boundless Love, consisting of Neil and Hilda Martins and their three, and Jeff and Anita Reimer and their family. Here they come, the Reimers and the Martins, featuring the younger members of the families, a song called If You Believe.

You Believe, that's music of Boundless Love, and your chance to catch them is the last weekend of June in the Winkler Park, all part of the Thousand Oaks Gospel Camp. Admission free to the Thousand Oaks Gospel Camp, with an offering collected throughout the weekend. From July 4th through the 11th, it's the Inspiration Encounter Cruise with the Collingsworth family. Leaving out of Seattle, Washington, and cruising up the Pacific Coast as far as Juneau and Sitka, Alaska. And of course, that tour hosted by the Collingsworth family. Couple of songs now from the Collingsworth family. Standing by the song As For Me and My House. To bring us to that, the Collingsworth family with a song called God's Family.

wonderful, awesome God we serve. And so while I have the family up here, could we indulge just for a minute? When Phil and I got married all those years ago, we sang a song at our wedding that we meant from the depths of our hearts. And I don't think we really planned on creating a mini choir. But nevertheless, what you see is what you get tonight. And could we sing the song that we sang at our wedding? Could we do that, except with some added members? Let's do it. This is special. Our son-in-laws are even going to sing. Is that not awesome or what?

0: 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Let them know.
1: As for me and my house, that's music of Kim Collingsworth and the rest of the Collingsworth family from her album called Majestic. And your chance to catch the Collingsworth family is on an Inspiration Encounter cruise, leaving out of Seattle on Saturday, July 4th, and cruising up the Pacific Coast as far as Juneau and Sitka, Alaska. Now, while that cruise is heading south down the Pacific Coast and on through Victoria, and ultimately ending in Seattle, Washington, halfway across the continent, the Irwins and the Kregans will be arriving in Minnesota. They're going to sing for us as Heart of the South continues.
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5: Partly cloudy tonight, a low of -3. Tomorrow it'll be sunny with a high of 16. On Monday, there's a good chance of showers, a high of 22. And then it'll be sunny on Tuesday with a high of 20. Current weather conditions can be found anytime on your Discover Westman app. I'm Judy Peters.
1: On Heart of the South this weekend, it's our Mother's Day special. Our theme is Mothers on Tour. Well, the family group, the Kregans, will be in Minnesota from July 9th through the 12th, including a Saturday night concert at First Presbyterian of Hinckley, Minnesota. I talked to Jordan about their song, We've Come This Far, by Faith.
6: We actually recorded that with two of our children. They sang on that with us. They sing the verses, and then the whole group joins them on the chorus. But that song is one of our favorites. We actually sang that here at the National Quartet Convention 2 years ago, and we're probably going to sing it again this year at the National Quartet Convention. I love that song. I love to hear the kids singing for Jesus. And the second verse, my daughter takes it to the house, and that makes this daddy proud to hear the kids singing with the family. I love it so much.
1: That's Jordan Cragen, and here he is joined by his dad, Ray Cragen, his niece, Denisha Innocent, as well as Jordan's wife, Alina Cragen, their daughter, Scarlett, and their son, Grant.

We've come this far by faith. That's music of the Kregans, a group originally consisting of Ray and Victoria Cregan, married back in 1984, and served as a pastoral couple for 25 years. And during that time, they raised six ministry-minded children, including their oldest son, Jordan Cregan, who now leads the family group, the Cregans. This weekend, they're singing in Grangeville, Idaho. From there, they travel through Oregon, Washington, Indiana, Alabama. And Thursday, July 9th, they sing in Bewabic, Minnesota. From there on to Fremont. Friday, July 10th, to Hinckley, Minnesota. The evening of Saturday, July 11th. And in Storden, Minnesota, Sunday morning of July 12th. Now, while the Cregans are touring Minnesota, the family group, the Irwins, will be in Minnesota as well, singing Sunday, July 12th at Radisson Road Baptist Church in Ham Lake, Minnesota. Here they come with a top five tune called The God I Know.

The God I Know, that's music of the Irwins. A song that charted at number 4 in December of 2021. And the Irwins scheduled to sing in Ham Lake, Minnesota, Sunday, July 12th at 6 p.m. And that's happening at Radisson Road Baptist Church. Just 5 days later, the Willow Creek Gospel Jamboree comes to Granham, Alberta. And one of the groups in concert there is the Doe Family, a group originally consisting of Wayne and Kathy Doe and their 4 children, Daniel, Michael, Amanda, and Crystal. It's the 4 siblings now leading the group. Here they come with a song that for the Easter Brothers won a Dove Award as the Bluegrass Recorded Song of 2002, Thank You, Lord, for Your Blessings on Me.

0: Thank you, Lord, for your blessings on me. That's music of the Doe family. And your chance to catch the Doe family is in Granham, Alberta, kind of between Lethbridge and Calgary, at the Willow Creek Gospel Jamboree, July 17th through the 19th. Now, after the Doe family and the other groups sing at the Willow Creek Gospel Jamboree in Granham, Alberta, there is another gospel cruise going to Alaska, featuring Gold City, Point of Grace, Taranda Green, Scotty Inman, and more, leaving Seattle July 18th, returning on the 25th. In the middle of that, from the 22nd through the 25th, Canada's Double Portion, singing at Looseland Bible Camp. And that's in Looseland, Saskatchewan, right near the Alberta border. That brings us to August. And on Saturday, August 8th, the Garms family singing at First Presbyterian of Hinckley, Minnesota. Well, they're going to sing for us right after this.
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0: We're looking at Southern Gospel Mothers on the program this weekend, and a group that consistently tours within a day's drive of much of the Heart of the South listening area is a group called the Garms family. They live in a place called Arkansas, Wisconsin. Now, that sounds like a bit of an oxymoron. So I asked Leisha Garms if she knew the story behind Arkansas, Wisconsin.
2: I do know. So it was an old mill town. And the people who moved there thought, because it's in an area of Wisconsin, in the Mississippi River Valley, that they call the Coulees, the driftless region where the glaciers not scrape it smooth. And so there's all these hills, and they said to themselves, it looks like Arkansas, the state. And so they decided to call it Arkansas, but with a twist. There's a W at the end instead of an S. So they had to put Wisconsin in there, I guess, with the W. And it really does in the part where the creek runs through. Because it's a hill, we live in Upper Arkansas, and there's Lower Arkansas. And the Lower Arkansas does look a little bit like Arkansas, so I know why they did that.
0: That's Leisha Garms, joined here by the rest of the Garms family. A song called What God Ordains Is Always Good.
3: What God

What God ordains is always good. That's music of the Garms family. And next Sunday, by the way, May 17th, in their hometown of Arkansas, Wisconsin, and in their home, the former public school building, they are presenting Hymns in the Gym. You can find it all about it at their website, thegarmsfamily.com. And again, they are singing all over the northern states through June and July, and in Hinckley, Minnesota, Saturday, August 8th at First Presbyterian of Hinckley. The following Saturday, the Chitons are singing in Hinckley, Minnesota. That's Saturday, August 15th. Here they come. A song called Just What I Need.

0: Just What I Need. That's music of the Chaitons, Lane and Karen Chaiton, and their family Kezia, Keandra, Jesse, Jaden, and Carlena Chaiton. That wraps up Hour 1. In Hour 2, we'll pick up the Southern Gospel concerts at the end of August and carry on into September. We'll encounter groups singing at a Hallelujah Homecoming in Minnesota, then go all the way to the East Coast and find out who will all be part of the Gaither Homecoming Farewell Canada and New England Cruise 2026, running from September 5th through the 12th. Sweetwater Revival kicks off Hour 2 right after this.
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2: Partly cloudy tonight, a low of -3. Tomorrow it'll be sunny with a high of 16. On Monday, there's a good chance of showers, a high of 22. And then it'll be sunny on Tuesday with a high of 20. Current weather conditions can be found anytime on your Discover Westman app. I'm Judy Peters.

Welcome to Hour 2 of Heart of the South. Our Mother's Day special on the program this weekend is featuring Mothers on Tour. Well, the all-female quartet Sweetwater Revival is busy getting ready for their annual Hallelujah Homecoming. It's happening Saturday, August 29th at 4 at Trinity Evangelical Free Church in Lakeville, Minnesota. Here they come, a song called Treasure That Name.

Treasure That Name. That's music of Sweetwater Revival. And your chance to catch them at their annual Hallelujah Homecoming is Saturday, August 29th at 4 at Trinity Evangelical Free Church in Lakeville. Their special guests, by the way, that afternoon is Karen Peck and New River. And of course, Karen Peck Gooch is the mother of two, her daughter Carrie Gooch Baucom, who now sings with the group, and her son Matthew Gooch, who plays guitar for New River. Here they come, Something Going On When Mama Prays.

0: Pluck, all part of the Hallelujah Homecoming presented by Sweetwater Revival. Well, a song that won a Dove Award for New River in 2016 is the song I Am Blessed. This is what Karen Pegg-Gooch said about the song.
1: I'm Blessed was written by Kenna West and Michael Farron and me. And I just remember the day we wrote that song. Actually, we were writing for other artists because New River didn't have an album in the makings anytime soon. And after we wrote the song, I took it on the bus and I said, y'all, listen to this song. And Susan said, woo, we need to record that. And I said, but we can. I went up there to pitch it to other artists. And 2 weeks later, our publisher called Rick Shelton from Daywind, and he said, I'm listening to I Am Blessed. He said, I really feel like that Karen Peck and New River should hold that. And I cried. I said, I am so thankful. I have grieved over that song because it's so passionate. Because, you know, honestly, we can go through the hardest times of our lives, but we can still look around and see our many blessings. We are blessed beyond measure.
0: Thank you, Karen. That's Karen Pegg-Gooch, joined here by the rest of New River. This is off an album called Pray Now.

I Am Blessed. That's Karen Peck in New River. And your chance to catch them in concert is Saturday, August 29th, 4 o'clock in Lakeville, Minnesota, as part of the Hallelujah Homecoming presented by Sweetwater Revival.

0: revival. And again, that happens at Trinity Evangelical Church in Lakeville, Minnesota. Well, just after that Hallelujah Homecoming wraps up, it's the Gaither Homecoming Farewell Canada and New England Cruise 2026. And that runs from September 5th through the 12th. And many of Southern Gospel's top artists are on that cruise, including Autumn Nealon-Streetman, who for years sang with her family group, the Nealons, till a plane crash took the lives of three of her four family members 2 summers ago. A couple of songs by the Nealons right after this.
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0: In this package of the program, our Mother's Day special pays tribute to Kelly Nealon Clark, mother of the late Amber Nealon Thompson and Autumn Nealon Streetman. On the Nealons' 2014 album called Hymns, the Acapella Sessions is a bit of a medley on prayer, including the song If I Could Hear My Mother Pray Again. I caught up with Amber back shortly after that album was released, and she said this about the song.
2: Well, I remember when I first heard it, my grandmother had just passed away, and my mom actually kind of sang it at church a few times, and it meant a lot to her, you know, because the words are saying, if I could just hear her pray one more time, you know, because everybody obviously covets a mother's prayer, and they say there's nothing like a mother's prayer. And so the song means a lot, I know, to me, but especially to my mom, because she's lost her mom. And so when she sings that song, she means it.
0: That's Amber Nealon Kistler in a conversation I had with her back in 2015. Here comes that song off the album Hymns, the Acapella Sessions.

Sweet Hour of Prayer. If I Could Hear My Mother Pray Again and Pray. That's music of the Neelands from the 2014 project called Hymns, the Acapella Sessions. Well, this song takes us back to 1999 when Rex Neeland was still singing with the group. He gets the opening solo, a song called My Mama's Roses.

0: My Mama's Roses, that's music of the Neelands from the 1999 album Peace Within the Walls. And again, three of the four members of the Neelands lost their lives in an airplane crash in July of 2024. Now, just before that tragedy, the Neelands had completed a project called Loving You. And on that album, a song that features the lone survivor of the Neelands, Autumn Neelands Streetman, a song called God Won't. As Autumn reflected on losing her family, she shared this about the song.
1: You know, I never knew that this was going to happen, this tragedy was going to happen. But when you look at those lyrics and it says, you know, your friends may leave you, things may fail you, but God is a constant and he's never going to go anywhere. And I need that now more than ever. And that's exactly what that song says.
0: That's Autumn Neelands Streetman. And she's featured on this song. It went to number one last August.

0: God Waltz. That's Music of the Neelands with a feature solo by Autumn Neeland-Streetman. And again, 2 summers ago, 3 of the 4 members of the Neelands were in an airplane crash that took their lives and the lives of 4 others. Now, a silver lining in the midst of that very tragic loss was that on December 1st of 2024, just over 4 months after the plane crash, Autumn and her husband Jamie were excited to announce the birth of Rhett James Streetman, born December 1st of 2024, weighing 7 pounds and 9 ounces. So on this Mother's Day, while we grieve with Autumn in the loss of her mother, we rejoice with Autumn and Jamie in the birth of Rhett James. Now Autumn continues the musical heritage of the Neelands today, and she'll be part of the Gaither Homecoming Farewell Canada and New England Cruise 2026, September 5th through the 12th. Who else is on that cruise? Well, Mark Lowry. He's here to sing for us from his album What's Not to Love right after this.
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2: Partly cloudy tonight, a low of -3. Tomorrow it'll be sunny with a high of 16. On Monday, there's a good chance of showers, a high of 22, and then it'll be sunny on Tuesday with a high of 20. Current weather conditions can be found anytime on your Discover Westman app. I'm Judy Peters.
0: History in the making, the Gaither Homecoming Farewell Canada and New England Cruise 2026, leaving out of the Boston Cruise Port in Boston, Massachusetts, Saturday, September the 5th. Now that cruise goes from there to Portland, Maine, to Halifax, to Sydney, Nova Scotia, Charlottetown, Prince Edward Island, then cruises the Gulf of St. Lawrence and the St. Lawrence River before concluding in Quebec City on Saturday, September 12th. And in concert on that cruise, Bill and Gloria Gaither, the Gaither Vocal Band, Sandy Patty, Gene McDonald, Lady Love Smith, Gordon Moat, Kevin Williams, and many, many other artists, including Mark Lowry. Here comes Mark Lowry with a tribute to his mother called Mama Prayed.

Mama Prayed. That's music of Mark Lowry, one of 20 or so artists singing on the Gaither Homecoming Farewell Canada and New England Cruise 2026, running September 5th through the 12th. Jeff and Sherry Easter are part of that cruise as well. Here they come with a Mother's Day tribute song, She Loved.

0: She Loved, that's music of Jeff and Sherry Easter, and they're among the artists singing at the Gaither Homecoming Farewell Canada and New England Cruise 2026, running September 5th through the 12th. Another group scheduled to be on that cruise is known as The Sound. Now, The Sound is headed up by Rob Mills, and I caught up with Rob Mills in Indian Rocks, Florida, back in 2019, and asked him where the group was from.
1: We live in Michigan. We're in the Detroit metro area is where we are based out of. You can probably tell by my accent, that's not where I'm originally from. Originally from a place called Maggie Valley, North Carolina. So I grew up in the South and grew up around Southern gospel and country and bluegrass. And so that kind of has its made its way into what we do. It has.
0: Now, after becoming a Christian, Rob served as the lead singer for the first incarnation of The Sound before he stepped down to start a family with his wife, Angie. They had three children, Jacob and Levi, and a daughter, Emily. Rob worked as a minister of music in a church, but eventually reformed The Sound with his sons, Levi and Jacob. Here they come with Mama's Song in the Sweet By and By. 7 years.

0: Mama Song, that's music of the sound. One of about 20 groups coming to sing on the Gaither Homecoming Farewell Canada and New England Cruise 2026. Linda Randall, scheduled to be on that cruise as well. She's our Heart of the South Grand Finale feature artist. We've got some music from her album Woman After God's Own Heart right after this.
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0: Welcome to the Heart of the South Grand Finale. We're featuring Linda Randall in this package of the program, the mother of two and a part of the Gaither Homecoming Farewell Canada and New England Cruise 2026. Well, here on our Mother's Day special, a song that's been used in various contexts through the years, recorded by many different artists, certainly would fit well in our tribute to moms, the song What a Difference You've Made in My Life.

0: What a Difference You've Made in My Life. That's Linda Randall off her album Till the Storm Passes By. And your chance to see Linda Randall and about 20 other Gaither Homecoming artists is September 5th through the 12th on the Gaither Farewell Homecoming Cruise going through New England and Eastern Canada. Well, about a year ago, Linda was gearing up for a trip to Central Canada, namely the city of Winnipeg. And in preparation for that concert, we chatted about the title track of Linda's 2008 album, Woman After God's Own Heart.
1: Yes. Well, if David could be a man after God's own heart, after all the things that he did, surely, if God's not like, well, she's a woman, you know, I want to be a woman after God's own heart. You know, I ran away from home quite a few times as a rebellious kid and failed the ninth grade with 32 Fs. I don't know what marks you get in school there in Canada, but I was kind of like the class clown, and, you know, where it may not have been, you know, I say it wasn't drug and running around and doing all this kind of other stuff. But all that being said, my heart wasn't right. Rebellious. And the Bible says the rebellion is as the sin of witchcraft. And so there was a place and a time where I just didn't give God the place in my heart that he wanted to have, and Jesus the place in my heart that he wanted to have. So, but he saved my soul and changed everything. And so I'm like, Lord, I want to be a woman after your heart. I want to bring you glory, not just what people see me sing and hear me sing on stage or on the radio or TV, but just in my life. And so, but when I do blow it, I still want to be known as a woman after your heart.
0: That's Linda Randall from a phone conversation she and I had about a year ago. Here she comes from an album going back to 2008. She

0: Woman After God's Own Heart, the name of both the song and the album, recorded by Linda Randall in 2008. And she's among the artists making history from September 5th through the 12th, part of the Gaither Homecoming Farewell Canada and New England Cruise 2026. Some of the other artists on that cruise include Janet Paschal, Joy Gardner, The Martins, The Sound, Joseph Habedank, and of course, the Gaither Vocal Band. Leaving Saturday, September 5th, out of Boston Cruise Port. Well, that wraps up our Mother's Day special, but not before a special greeting from a certain 5-year-old.
1: Happy Mother's Day, Mommy.
0: Now, next weekend on Heart of the South, our look at the Southern Gospel artists coming our way this summer continues as we feature one of the groups singing at the Deer Valley Meadows Gospel Music Weekend east of Red Deer, Alberta, June 5th, 6th, and 7th. I'm talking about the Liberty Quartet, and they have sent us 3 albums to share with you, and we want to share lots of their music. Some is original, and others are what are called cover tunes, so lots of Liberty Quartet music, and other groups that recorded the songs first, as our Liberty Quartet feature comes to Heart of the South for the very first time ever next weekend on this fine station. Heart of the South is produced in the studios of Prairie Grove Promotions, made possible through the support of individuals and churches through One Hope Canada, online at onehopecanada.ca. Have a great week. Let's gather around the radio 7 days from now. God bless you.

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1: Access your news anytime by downloading the Discover Westman app. I'm Berger Schmidt with your local news update. Digestion is not just the gut, is the title of Monday's informational seminar with Deb Turner at the Marianne Moore Wellness Center in Killarney. Turner is a registered holistic nutritional practitioner and has been sharing a series on health and wellness over the past few months at the Wellness Center.
2: Even with young families, like they just don't have the time to make a meal. But as a registered nutritional practitioner, I can make suggestions on how we can batch cook, how we can try and sit down and relax and allow that digestion to happen. Because if you don't allow digestion to take place correctly, you actually become malnourished over time because the body's not able to take those nutrients in correctly.
1: RSVP is preferred. The Brandon Chamber of Commerce Business Achievement Awards were held at the Keystone Center last Thursday evening, and among the award recipients, founder, president, and CEO of Mazer Group, the late Bob Mazer was honored with a Lifetime Business Builder Achievement Award. CJRB radio reporter Betty Sawatsky shares more on this story.
3: Family and friends of the late Bob Mazer were in attendance at Thursday's annual Business Achievement Awards hosted by the Brandon Chamber of Commerce. The late Bob Mazer was recognized as a visionary business leader and respected figure in Canada's ag industry. Beginning his career at 17, he joined the family dealership in Brandon in 1969 and helped grow it into Mazer Group, now the largest privately owned New Holland dealer network in North America. Guided by a commitment to customer service, people, and community, Bob Mazer built a lasting legacy recognized with honors including Brandon's Business Person of the Year and induction to the Farm Equipment Dealership Hall of Fame. In addition, Bob and his wife Patty were dedicated community supporters of both Brandon, Westman, and across Manitoba. For CJRB Radio, I'm Betty Sawatsky.
1: Reservist Kelly Glaspie, the RCMP Search and Rescue Coordinator from Manitoba, says they get called out an average of 40 times a year. He says the system is built on cooperation, bringing together RCMP resources, local responders, and specialized search partners when needed.
4: The Manitoba Office of the Fire Commissioner would be our primary partner, and they also work with SARMAN, it's called, which is the Search and Rescue Volunteer Association of Manitoba. We have 26 trained teams throughout the province that we'll call upon. And again, most of those trained searchers are primarily firefighters in their local communities as well. Well, the HART team will sometimes come out as well. We work with them sometimes. We've got a fairly robust system here in Manitoba that if the need arises, we have a lot of agencies, a lot of people that are willing to, you know, devote their time to go and help those people.
1: And if you get lost, he says the best move is often the simplest. Stop and stay in one spot. 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
5: Partly cloudy tonight, a low of -3. Tomorrow it'll be sunny with a high of 16. On Monday, there's a good chance of showers, a high of 22. And then it'll be sunny on Tuesday with a high of 20. Current weather conditions can be found anytime on your Discover Westman app. I'm Judy Peters.
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1: Partly cloudy tonight, a low of -3. Tomorrow it'll be sunny with a high of 16. On Monday, there's a good chance of showers, a high of 22. And then it'll be sunny on Tuesday with a high of 20. Current weather conditions can be found anytime on your Discover Westman app. I'm Judy Peters.

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1: Get the news you need when you need it by downloading the Discover Westman app. I'm Parker Schmidt, and here's what's making local news this hour. In early November, the Manitoba Business Hall of Fame announced its three inductees for 2026, and among them was a familiar name in Brandon and across the prairies. Founder, president, and CEO of Mazer Group, the late Bob Mazer, was one of the three recipients inducted into the Manitoba Business Hall of Fame in mid-April. CJRB radio reporter Betty Swatsky shares more.
2: The late Bob Mazer, founder of Mazer Group, was inducted into the Manitoba Business Hall of Fame last month to honor his leadership in the ag industry. 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From Brandon, he built Mazer Group with a simple belief: take care of farmers, take care of people, and give back to the communities you serve. 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Bob Mazer was inducted at the Manitoba Business Hall of Fame Gala in Winnipeg on April 14th. And this past Thursday, the late Bob Mazer was awarded the Lifetime Business Builder Achievement Award at the Brandon Chamber of Commerce Business Achievement Awards Gala. For CJRB Radio, I'm Betty Sawatsky.
1: Before you head out camping, fishing, or hiking this summer, we are being reminded that preparation can make all the difference if something goes wrong. Reservist Kelly Glaspy is the RCMP Search and Rescue Coordinator from Manitoba, and he had this advice.
3: Dress for the weather, prepare for the weather, because as you know, Manitoba weather can change very quickly, so be prepared. And, you know, have supplies with you, have proper clothing with you, rain gear, that kind of stuff. If you're going out in the wilderness, make sure you tell someone where you're going, what time you're expected back. So if you do not return at said time that you're supposed to be back, at least we have an idea of where to start looking.
1: He says staying in one location helps reduce the size of the search area and speeds up rescue efforts. Most families are busy running from one activity to another without taking the time to sit down and eat and relax. Registered holistic nutritional practitioner Deb Turner says this kind of fast-paced lifestyle can cause malnutrition simply because the body can't digest food properly.
4: And so that's a lot of what the talk's going to be on Monday, is about how do we harness what the digestion was originally supposed to do for us, and that's to absorb the nutrients from the foods that we eat so that we have the energy that we need when we need it.
1: RSVP is preferred. 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
5: Partly cloudy tonight, a low of -3. Tomorrow it'll be sunny with a high of 16. On Monday, there's a good chance of showers, a high of 22. And then it'll be sunny on Tuesday with a high of 20. Current weather conditions can be found anytime on your Discover Westman app. I'm Judy Peters.

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1: I'm Parker Schmidt with your local news, streaming now through the Discover Westman app. Creepy crawly critters are returning to the Pembina Valley this spring, but an entomologist says most of them are actually helping more than hurting. Dr. John Gavlosky with Manitoba Agriculture said beneficial insects like bees, hoverflies, and beetles help pollinate plants, control pests, and clean up waste.
2: It all comes down to people's attitudes, and attitudes are often formed early in life, but although the things can be changed as well. But yes, with insects, that's the important thing for people to connect with, is that there's more good ones than there are bad ones. We wouldn't want a world without insects, because you wouldn't have flowers, for one. We wouldn't have all the things that are cleaning up some of the messy stuff. So we need our pollinators, we need our cleanup crew.
1: Gavlosky says many insect species help pollinate plants, control pests, improve soil, and clean up waste in pastures and fields. The City of Brandon and Brandon Downtown Biz are calling out for the 2026 Downtown Outdoor Art Grant applications. Downtown Biz Executive Director Emmy Sanderson says this initiative goes beyond wall murals.
3: Sculptures and interesting lighting installs. Like, our vacancy rates are certainly going down, but there still is vacant buildings downtown, or even buildings that are occupied that want to activate their street facade. We can do window painting, gardening, like beautifying a corner, interesting landscaping features. The cool thing about art, and something that I've learned as a non-artist through this process, is how the only, you know, imagination is the only kind of limitation. There's so many interesting ideas out there.
1: The application deadline is May 31st. Manitobans that are eager to start gardening may want to hold off a little longer this spring as colder temperatures continue across the province. Shea Doherty with Our Farm Greenhouses say many warm weather vegetables are still better off staying indoors for now while gardeners focus on prepping soil and cleaning up garden beds.
4: So the waiting game is all melons, squash, cucumbers, tomatoes, peppers. Those are all what we call warm crop plants, and those are the ones you kind of want to wait for the weather to break. I usually don't plant my melons till June 10th. My tomatoes I usually don't plant till June 1st. And that's because even last year when it was warm, we had that one cold spell in the middle of May last year that just stunted everything anyways. And then you're waiting 2 to 3 weeks for it to grow and you're having to take care of it in the garden. Wait an extra 2 weeks.
1: He says colder crops like peas, lettuce, spinach, and radishes can safely go into the ground earlier. News on the go, download or Discover Westman app.
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5: Your weather details now for CJRB Radio 1220. Mainly sunny today, a high of 15 degrees. The UV index, 6 or high. Partly cloudy tonight and a low of plus 1. Tomorrow, a mix of sun and cloud. There's a good chance of afternoon showers with a risk of a thunderstorm. Wind from the south, 30, gusting to 50 kilometers per hour, a high of 20 degrees. For Tuesday, it'll be sunny and 21. And then on Wednesday, sunshine, a high of 27. Current weather conditions can be found anytime on the Discover Westman app. I'm Judy Peters.
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6: At the 2026 Centennial Cup in Summerside PEI, the Niverville Nighthawks improved to 2-0 as they thumped Thunder Bay 7-2. In the NHL playoffs, the Hurricanes upended the Flyers 3-2 in overtime to sweep that series 4-0. Elsewhere, the Wild defeated the Avalanche 5-1. The Avalanche still lead that series 2-1. In the Canadian Elite Basketball League, the regular season got underway for the Winnipeg Sea Bears as they edged Edmonton 77-75. And in Major League Baseball, the Toronto Blue Jays' slumbering offense awoke, thumping the LA Angels 14-1. I'm Dave Anthony.
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1: Your weather details now for CJRB Radio 1220. Mainly sunny today, a high of 15 degrees. The UV index, 6 or high. Partly cloudy tonight and a low of plus 1. Tomorrow, a mix of sun and cloud. There's a good chance of afternoon showers with a risk of a thunderstorm. Wind from the south, 30, gusting to 50 kilometers per hour. A high of 20 degrees. For Tuesday, it'll be sunny and 21. And then on Wednesday, sunshine, a high of 27. Current weather conditions can be found anytime on the Discover Westman app. I'm Judy Peters.

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1: Access your news anytime by downloading the Discover Westman app. I'm Parker Schmidt with your local news update. The City of Brandon is partnership with Brandon Downtown Biz is issuing a call to artists, property owners, and community members to apply for the 2026 Downtown Outdoor Art Grant. Downtown Biz Executive Director Emmy Sanderson projects can be placed in parks, sidewalks, fences, walls, or buildings as long as they're visible to the public.
2: Last year was kind of our, you know, let's try this out, see how it goes, is there interest? And it was so overwhelmingly positive, and we got so many beautiful submissions. We were able to approve 6 projects last year, 2 of which got completed before the weather turned too cold. So we have 4 slated for spring to get started, and that's from last year's grant. And then this year's grant, our first intake closes May 31st, and we're really excited to see what comes across.
1: For more information on submitting your art idea to Brandon Downtown Biz, go to discoverwestman.com. A cooler spring may actually help Manitoba gardens this year, according to Shea Doherty with our farm greenhouses. Doherty says the slower warm-up could prevent damage to perennials and other plants that often struggle when temperatures fluctuate too quickly in the early spring.
3: We didn't have that fast wake up and then putting the perennials to sleep, and that's what we call winter kill. And that's what kills perennials, is all of a sudden, you know, in April we get 2 weeks of really warm weather and everything starts to come back really fast, and then we get 2 weeks of really cold weather, and that's what kills the perennials. It's not necessarily the actual winter time that kills them, it's the springtime that kills them.
1: Doherty says gardeners should still be cautious about planting too early, especially with tomatoes, peppers, and other warm weather crops. The return of bugs this spring may make some people squirm, but Dr. John Glavlosky, a Pembina Valley entomologist, says they play a critical role in the environment. He said insects such as dung beetles, hoverflies, and dragonflies help control pests, break down waste, and support flowering plants. He said that some unique species are also interesting to watch, such as the northern walking stick.
4: We have something called the northern walking stick. Their color can vary. Usually they're a green or brown shade. And we have some localized populations. They really like oak trees. There's a population not far from Miami, Manitoba, that I happen to know about. So when I'm in the area in the summertime, I often like to go look for the walking sticks, the northern walking stick. I find them very fascinating insects. Their mimicry is just incredible.
1: Gablowski says the region would look very different without insects. Your local news now. 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
5: Your weather details now for CJRB Radio 1220. Mainly sunny today, a high of 15 degrees. The UV index, 6 or high. Partly cloudy tonight and a low of +1. Tomorrow, a mix of sun and cloud. There's a good chance of afternoon showers with a risk of a thunderstorm. Wind from the south, 30, gusting to 50 kilometers per hour, a high of 20 degrees. For Tuesday, it'll be sunny and 21, and then on Wednesday, sunshine, a high of 27. Current weather conditions can be found anytime on the Discover Westman app. I'm Judy Peters.
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6: At the 2026 Centennial Cup in Summerside PEI, the Niverville Nighthawks improved to 2-0 as they thumped Thunder Bay 7-2. In the NHL playoffs, the Hurricanes upended the Flyers 3-2 in overtime to sweep that series 4-0. Elsewhere, the Wild defeated the Avalanche 5-1. The Avalanche still lead that series 2-1. In the Canadian Elite Basketball League, the regular season got underway for the Winnipeg Sea Bears as they edged Edmonton 77-75. And in Major League Baseball, the Toronto Blue Jays' slumbering offense awoke, thumping the LA Angels 14-1. I'm Dave Anthony.
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1: Your weather details now for CJRB Radio 1220. Mainly sunny today, a high of 15 degrees. The UV index, 6 or high. Partly cloudy tonight and a low of plus 1. Tomorrow, a mix of sun and cloud. There's a good chance of afternoon showers with a risk of a thunderstorm. Wind from the south, 30, gusting to 50 kilometers per hour. A high of 20 degrees. For Tuesday, it'll be sunny and 21. And then on Wednesday, sunshine, a high of 27. Current weather conditions can be found anytime on the Discover Westman app. I'm Judy Peters.

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1: Your weather details now for CJRB Radio 1220. Mainly sunny today, a high of 15 degrees. The UV index, 6 or high. Partly cloudy tonight and a low of plus 1. Tomorrow, a mix of sun and cloud. There's a good chance of afternoon showers with a risk of a thunderstorm. Wind from the south, 30, gusting to 50 kilometers per hour, a high of 20 degrees. For Tuesday, it'll be sunny and 21. And then on Wednesday, sunshine, a high of 27. Current weather conditions can be found anytime on the Discover Westman app. I'm Judy Peters.
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0: Welcome to Canada's National Bible Hour, a ministry of Mission Go. I'm Brian Albrecht, the President Emeritus and Director of Canada's National Bible Hour. We are thrilled to have you with us today as we embark on a journey to reach the world for Jesus Christ.
1: It's Mother's Day, and today we want to honor all mothers, and we're so thankful for them and for their hard work and for the way they bring up their children. I was reminded of Proverbs chapter 22, verse 6, which says, "Train up a child in the way he should go, and when he is old, he will not depart from it." This is a great promise from the Word of God. And as we live godly lives as mothers and as dads, we have a tremendous influence upon our children, and we train them up. We share scriptures with them, and we try to educate them in biblical truth and take them to church and Sunday school. The Lord will use that in their lives, and when they're old, they won't depart from it. And that's a wonderful promise that we can claim as mothers and as dads.

0: Welcome back to Mission Moments. I'm Dennis Campbell. Quick opener. What if prayer is meant to be more like an ongoing intimate conversation than a formal speech or a shopping list of requests? Pause, I mean. Imagine sitting with someone who knows you and you just talk. Praise, anger, confusion, thanks, asking, and then you listen. Tammy, have you ever had a story early on that made you think of prayer that way?
1: Oh, absolutely, Dennis. Growing up in a small Midwestern church that prized the Word of God, I remember a woman in our congregation, anonymous of course, who lost her wallet on a train. She prayed not in a tidy formula, but with that raw, honest voice you hear in the Psalms, "O Lord, you know my need. Please help." A day later, the wallet was returned intact. She told me, "It felt like God heard me. Those small, ordinary answers shape how people picture conversation with God."
0: Wow. That stops you, right? That's a great lead-in. Today, we want to explore what it means to call prayer a conversation. What changes when we stop performing and start relating? Let's set a frame, transactional prayer versus relational prayer. Tell us the basics, Tammy.
1: Transactional prayer treats prayer like an order form. You ask, you expect a result. Relational prayer centers a relationship with God as Father, Friend, Lord. It includes honest speech, praise, confession, lament, petition, and it includes listening, scripture silence, the nudging of conscience, the body of Christ. Historically, Christian practice has both formal and friend-like speech with God. Both matter.
0: And that balance is ancient. The Psalms are basically a prayer book of real feelings, joy, rage, pleading. Then later we get the Lord's Prayer, our Father, family language that reorients prayer toward relationship. Talk to God like a friend, but don't imagine God as if he were just another human on the other end of a phone. So how do we keep reverence and intimacy together?
1: Good question. Start with posture. Acts is helpful, adoration, confession, thanksgiving, supplication. That keeps awe in the mix. At the same time, don't be afraid of blunt honesty. Psalms of lament show God can take it. So you can be intimate and reverent at the same time.
0: I tell folks three markers: alignment, fruit, and community. Alignment, does the sense or prompting align with Scripture and the character of God? Fruit, does it lead to peace, humility, love, or better fruit in life? And community, do trusted brothers and sisters confirm or temper what you sense? We also hold a theological humility. Sometimes God's response is wait or a mysterious no, and we have to wrestle with that honestly.
1: Right. And that wrestling is scriptural. Think of Job crying out, or David in the Psalms, "Why have you forsaken me?" So silence can be part of the conversation. Painful, sure, but part of it. Conversation can mislead. We assume we know what both prayer and God mean already. Whatever is true, whatever is noble, originates from Philippians 4:8, instructing believers to focus their minds on honorable, pure, and virtuous thoughts to achieve peace. This directive emphasizes guarding one's thought life by meditating on things that are worthy of praise, godly, and excellent.
0: That's a tender and honest reply. I want to move into examples, real-world anecdotes. We won't name names, but let's give a few composites that listeners might recognize. Quick one: a young mom praying for steady work. Then a door opens without her applying. How do people interpret that?
1: One example: someone writes a candid prayer in their journal. "Lord, I'm proud. Make me humble. I'm anxious. Give me courage." And over months, they find their behavior shifting. That illustrates prayer aimed at character formation, not just outcomes.
0: Yes. That's crucial. Prayer oriented toward sanctification, to be made more loving and just, reframes conversation. We ask for things, but increasingly we ask to become people who can steward the things we receive. That's a long conversation, and it changes the way we interpret answers and silence. Let's offer listeners some practical patterns to try this week. Small experiments. One, a 5-minute daily check-in. Start, here's what happened. Here's how I felt. Here's what I'm afraid of. Here's one thing I need. Two, use a psalm as a conversation starter. Read Psalm 13 or 23, then answer back in your own words. Three, keep a one-line prayer journal, what you said and any response you noticed. After a month, you'll see patterns.
1: I'll add one. Try praying for character first. Use language like that journaler, I'm selfish, make me generous. It shifts prayer from a vending machine mentality to formation and invite accountability. Pray with one other person once a week and compare notes on what you're learning.
0: Okay, listeners, a small invitation for 7 days. Try a 5-minute conversational check-in. Use Acts or a psalm, or just speak plainly. Keep one line in a journal. Today I said, today I noticed. That's it. Small experiment, big potential shift. Tammy, any final word?
1: Not me. How about you, Dennis?
0: Stay patient. Prayer is rarely a single perfect conversation. It's a lifelong habit of speaking and listening. Let reverence and honesty sit together and bring your stories, answered prayers or silences to your congregation. We learn by hearing each other.
1: Thank you, Dennis. Peace to everyone listening. 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

0: May 10, track 6. Today's message is from Reverend George Francisco and is a special message for Mother's Day.
1: Special Mother's Day greetings to each listener today, and especially to those who are mothers, grandmothers, or great-grandmothers. May God bless and encourage you in your walk and your work for the Lord. I would like to talk with you today about a Bible woman named Lydia. Her story is in Acts 16. The chapter records three stories, actually, of people who came to trust in the Lord through the ministry.

Wait. Now, Acts 16 is also a very pivotal chapter in the history of the gospel. Paul and Silas had traveled into Asia Minor to preach the gospel. They had added a young man named Timothy to their group at Lystra, and later they were joined by Luke, who would record the events of their journeys. They intended to go deeper into Asia, but God's Spirit prevented this, and they came down to Troas, a seaport. It was here that Acts 16 and 9 says, a vision appeared to Paul in the night. There stood a man of Macedonia and prayed him, saying, come over into Macedonia and help us. And verse 10 says, immediately we endeavored to go into Macedonia, assuredly gathering that the Lord had called us to preach the gospel unto them. This was a momentous change in direction, for instead of going further to the east, the gospel now spread west into Europe, and from there it came to us. So we are enjoying not only the privilege of knowing God's love in Christ, but also enjoying the benefits of the gospel, such as freedom, prosperity, and the moral foundation that God's word brings. The first convert to Christ in Europe, as we have said, was a woman named Lydia, and she lived in a city called Philippi. Paul and his party had gone directly to Philippi, but in arriving there, they had found no synagogue. Verse 13 says, and on the Sabbath, we went out of the city by a riverside where prayer was wont to be made. And we sat down and spake unto the women which resorted thither. And a certain woman named Lydia, a seller of purple of the city of Thyatira, which worshipped God, heard us, whose heart the Lord opened, that she attended unto the things spoken by Paul. And when she was baptized and her household, she besought us, saying, if ye have judged me to be faithful to the Lord, come into my house and abide there. And she constrained us. So from this very small beginning, the Church of Jesus Christ was founded at Philippi through Lydia, a woman who was converted. And she became the first believer in all of Europe. Now, let us look a little more closely and learn from this short story. First, we see Lydia, the seller. Scripture says she was a seller of purple, and that she was from the city of Thyatira. Lydia, by the way, was a name common among the Greeks and the Romans of her time, historians tell us. Purple was a dye that the city of Thyatira was noted for. The great skill that they used in making the dye and then coloring the cloth and the garments made from it were much in demand, especially among the wealthy and the noble classes. Lydia then was a businesswoman who had moved from Thyatira to Philippi. She had a house and a household, verse 15 tells us. The Greek word used for house could mean the dwelling, or it could include servants or children. This is not made clear in the text. The house must have been quite large, for she invited Paul and his three companions to stay with her without any apology. This meant that she had room for the four men, as well as her own household of servants and family. So Lydia was a wealthy, upper-class businesswoman of her day, a seller of purple. Then she was a seeker. Lydia was a Gentile, as her name indicates, and she is called a worshiper of God in verse 15. This is a common term used of Gentiles who followed the Jewish religion. It's interesting to think of how a wealthy Gentile would find herself in a Jewish prayer meeting. Well, she undoubtedly met some wealthy Jewish women in her business, and since they were devout, they would share with her about the great God of the Jews, perhaps the story of how Israel was delivered from Egypt under Moses, and the great signs that the true God did at that time. Perhaps they told her about the giving of the law at Sinai and showed her the words of the Ten Commandments that God gave to the Jews. At any rate, Lydia, with all her wealth, her thriving business, a large house with family and servants, had an empty heart. Something was missing in her life, and she began to seek to fill that void. She was persuaded to join the devout Jewish women who met for worship and prayer out by a river. She became Lydia the Seeker.
Thankfully, Lydia was seeking in the right place. She was among those who

followed the true God, and those who had God's word revealed, that is, the Bible. What a blessing and encouragement it is to us to think of people in Paul's day who cared about those around them enough to share what they knew about the true God and pointed them to God's word, the Bible. May these faithful unnamed women who shared with Lydia inspire us to be faithful to God and to share God's word with those around us. Then Lydia became one of the saved. How did this happen? Well, Acts 16 and verse 14 says, Lydia, a seller of purple of the city of Thyatira, which worshiped God, heard us. So first of all then, Lydia listened to the gospel being preached by the Apostle Paul. Now we know that Paul had such a dramatic conversion to Christ on the Damascus Road. And of course he would share how God loved the world and sent his son Jesus to die on a cross for man's sin. This was just what appealed to Lydia. The gospel of God's love and forgiveness in Christ. It was sweet to her soul, and she attended, it says, or gave attention unto the things which were spoken by Paul. Verse 14. Lots of people hear the gospel preached, but they are not interested enough to really listen or to give attention to, as Lydia did. Jesus said in John 5:24, He that heareth my word and believeth on me hath everlasting life. God's word, then, will lead us to believe on the Lord Jesus Christ. The well-known words of Paul to the Philippian jailer in Acts 16:31 were undoubtedly spoken to Lydia and to her group as well. Believe on the Lord Jesus Christ, and thou shalt be saved. This is the gospel, and it was good for Lydia 2,000 years ago, and it's good for us today. Since all mankind is plagued with the same problem, that of sin, for Romans 3:23 says, all have sinned and come short of the glory of God. Therefore, all men need the same solution for sin, that is God's solution, and that is forgiveness through the blood of the Lord Jesus Christ, who died on the cross. Romans 5:8 says, God commendeth his love toward us, in that while we were yet sinners, Christ died for us. Much more then, being now justified by his blood, we shall be saved from wrath through him. Saved, what a precious word, and at what a huge cost. Christ, God's Son, the sinless one, giving his life as a sacrifice for the sins of the whole world. No wonder Peter, in declaring the gospel, says, For as much as ye know that ye were not redeemed with corruptible things, as silver and gold, but with the precious blood of Christ, as of a lamb without blemish and without spot. Lydia, upon hearing this gracious gospel, gave heed or paid attention and responded with a heart of belief and became Lydia the saved. I wonder what your response will be today. Perhaps you are hearing the gospel truth for the first time, or maybe you've heard it many times. You can respond as Lydia did by saying yes to Christ and receiving him into your heart and life, confessing your sins and asking forgiveness. When you do, God assures you that you too will be saved as Lydia was. For Jesus says, Him that cometh to me, I will in no wise cast out. John 6:36. So Lydia, the seller of purple, the wealthy businesswoman, traded in the old sinful rags of her spiritual life for the clean white robe of righteousness that God gives to all those who put their trust in Jesus. Lydia showed the reality of her conversion by being publicly baptized, along with members of her household, verse 15 says. What a great step forward in her spiritual life that was. Baptism is a public declaration that you are taking your stand with the Lord Jesus Christ, and that you're willing to die to your old selfish desires and willing to live the rest of your life to the glory of God. Paul clearly states this truth to the Romans when he said, Therefore we are buried with him by baptism into death, that like as Christ was raised up from the dead by the glory of the Father, even so we should walk in newness of life. Lydia expressed her desire to do just
that by being baptized. Then we see Lydia, the servant. In gratitude to God for his love and forgiveness, she opens her home to the servants of God. "Come into my house and abide there," she says. The first small steps of Christian experience were taken by Lydia in opening her home to God's servants, and in this small way, to do her part in furthering the gospel. We know the church at Philippi grew and prospered, for later the Philippian jailer and his household were added, verses 30 and 33, and later still, Paul was to send a letter to the church, which we now call the Book of Philippians. And to them, he indicates that there were many believers in the church, and also there were bishops and deacons. Philippians 1 and 1. So the church at Philippi grew and prospered, and Lydia undoubtedly was part of that growth. We rejoice at this story, how Lydia heard and responded to the gospel. But even more, we rejoice to see how God, in his great love and mercy, prepares hearts for his message of love and forgiveness. God sends the right people into her life. He directs his servants in a powerful way to change their plans in order to share the precious gospel of Christ with her. Little do we know today that God is working, or how God is working in the lives of people all around us, not only of women, but men and young people and children. So let us be faithful in sharing God's word with all that we can. In this account, we have followed the great story of Lydia, the seller, the seeker, the saved, and the servant. On this Mother's Day, may we thank God for all the Lydias and the helpers who share in all our churches, enabling the work of the gospel to prosper. And may we all do our part in bringing others to know the Lord Jesus Christ, and then to grow and to learn to serve him. May God bless you today and give you a great Mother's Day.

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We hope the messages you've heard today and the inspiring stories from the mission field have touched your heart and ignited a deep desire for a closer relationship with our Lord Jesus Christ. We encourage you to take a moment to reflect on the wisdom of Scripture, particularly the beautiful invitation found in Matthew 11:28-29, where Jesus calls us to find rest in Him. May these words uplift your spirit and guide you towards a deeper understanding of His love and purpose for your life. Thank you for joining us. Until next time, may God's grace and peace be with you all. Also, remember to order your copy of the booklet, The Key to Personal Peace, by Billy Graham. People are seeking answers to the confusion, moral sickness, and spiritual emptiness that plague the world. 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We love hearing from you. Until next time, take care, and may God bless you richly. We look forward to having you with us again soon.

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1: Your weather details now for CJRB Radio 1220. Mainly sunny today, a high of 15 degrees. The UV index, 6 or high. Partly cloudy tonight and a low of plus 1. Tomorrow, a mix of sun and cloud. There's a good chance of afternoon showers with a risk of a thunderstorm. Wind from the south, 30, gusting to 50 kilometers per hour, a high of 20 degrees. For Tuesday, it'll be sunny and 21, and then on Wednesday, sunshine, a high of 27. Current weather conditions can be found anytime on the Discover Westman app. I'm Judy Peters.

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Welcome to Sunday at CMU. I'm your host, Nicolene Clausen-Weeb. 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I invite you to pray with me. God, we turn to you, longing to be filled, to eat the bread of life, to drink from your life-giving streams, to taste and live. May the time we spend in your presence nourish our hearts and minds and compel us to share what we have with others. In Jesus' name, amen.

0: This month on Sunday at CMU, we're hearing new sermons from Greg Weeb, Executive Coordinator for the Office of the Vice President Academic and Adjunct Professor of Theology at CMU. Greg is an alumnus of CMU and holds a PhD in Early Christian Theology from McMaster University. He is an ordained deacon in the Orthodox Church of America and attends St. Nicholas Orthodox Church in Manitoba with his family. In this series, we take the journey from Easter to Pentecost to reflect on the meaning of the feast in light of the hymns and traditions of the Orthodox Church. Thank you, Greg, for sharing your gifts with us.
1: Wisdom. The reading is from the prophecy of Ezekiel. Let us attend. I will take you from the nations and gather you from all the countries and bring you into your own land. I will sprinkle clean water on you, and you shall be clean from all your uncleannesses, and from all your idols I will cleanse you. And I will give you a new heart, and a new spirit I will put within you. And I will remove the heart of stone from your flesh and give you a heart of flesh. And I will put my spirit within you and cause you to walk in my statutes and be careful to obey my rules. You shall dwell in the land that I gave to your fathers, and you shall be my people, and I will be your God. In the name of the Father, and of the Son, and of the Holy Spirit, Amen. Christ is risen, indeed he is risen. Dear friends, join with me today as we continue our journey to Pentecost and approach the holy mountain of God's presence. Today we began with a reading from the prophecy of Ezekiel. This passage is taken from the Orthodox lectionary for the Feast of Pentecost. It nicely lists in a very succinct way the key themes associated with this feast, so I will be using it as the base text for the remainder of this sermon series, unpacking each theme in turn. Let us begin with the first. I will take you from the nations and gather you from all the countries and bring you into your own land. I will sprinkle clean water on you, and you shall be clean from all your uncleannesses, and from all your idols I will cleanse you. Dear friends, very early in our scriptures, a problem with the nations and their idols is revealed. In the story of the Tower of Babel, humanity sought to secure divine power for a single world empire to rule all by opening a gate to heaven, a gateway to the gods who would give humanity this power if only it would serve them in idolatry. Thus, God divided their tongues and scattered them into nations. Yet the nations continued to give themselves over to their false gods, making idols of them. As the scriptures say, all the gods of the peoples are worthless idols, and all the gods of the nations are demons. We must note carefully, dear friends, when God sets to work to address this situation, he does not choose a single one of these nations to be his people. Israel was not one of the nations of the world that came from Babel. It was not a people already in existence that God just happened to like more than all the others. On the contrary, Israel is the nation that God himself created out of nothing for his purposes. Moses summarizes this in Deuteronomy when he says, "When the Most High gave to the nations their inheritance, when he divided mankind, he fixed the borders of the peoples according to the number of the sons of God. But the Lord's portion is his people, Jacob, his allotted heritage." At Mount Sinai, that first Pentecost, a ragtag group of freed slaves was turned into the people of God through covenant with God. God then taught them how to live safely in his holy presence in the midst of their camp, first in the tabernacle, then in the temple on Mount Zion in Jerusalem. If they set themselves apart from the nations, obeyed God's commands, loving God and one another, and worshiped God according to his guidelines, then they could be a nation like the others, but ruled by God, living in blessing, abundance, and safety. We could tell a long story about Israel's failure to live up to this calling. The northern part of the kingdom submits to idolatry and is utterly destroyed and lost. The southern part, Judah, forsakes love and justice to such an extent that most Judeans fail to recognize their God even when he walks among them in the flesh. What I wish to note, however, dear friends, is that this earthly kingdom of Israel was never intended to be the complete fulfillment of God's promises, the ultimate solution to the problem of the nations and their idolatry. For it was not but a confederation of tribes on a postage stamp of land on the eastern side of the Mediterranean. Are we to think that the God who created the heavens and the earth only ever intended one mountain in the whole wide world to be consecrated for his proper worship? For as our Lord himself declares to the Samaritan woman at the well, "Woman, believe me, the hour is coming when neither on this mountain nor in Jerusalem will you worship the Father. But the hour is coming and is now here when the true worshipers will worship the Father in spirit and truth, for the Father is seeking such people to worship him. God is spirit, and those who worship him must worship in spirit and truth." It is only in the descent of the Holy Spirit at Pentecost, when so many from different nations gathered for the feast are able to hear the disciples in their own language, that the problem of Babel is finally solved. Not by Judea's messianic conquest of all other nations, but by God calling the faithful out of every nation. Christ, who is himself the truth, redeems all peoples and purifies all creation through the power of his precious blood and offers to all the gift of the Holy Spirit. Because of this, everyone everywhere is called upon to worship the Father in spirit and truth in every place of his dominion. The fulfillment of that ancient Pentecost of Mount Sinai is that the holy mountain of God is wherever the Eucharist is celebrated by disciples of all nations, baptized in the name of the Father and of the Son and of the Holy Spirit. It is thus that the Orthodox Church sings of the discord of Babel, united at Pentecost in glorious harmony. When the Most High came down and confused the tongues, he divided the nations. But when he distributed the tongues of fire, he called all to unity. Therefore, with one voice, we glorify the All-Holy Spirit. The arrogance of building the tower in the days of old led to the confusion of tongues. But now the glory of the knowledge of God brings them to wisdom. There God condemned the impious for their transgression. Here Christ has enlightened the fishermen by the Spirit. There disharmony was brought about for punishment. Now harmony is renewed for the salvation of our souls. The kingdom of God is not identified with any particular earthly nation. It is rather a heavenly kingdom whose dominion extends throughout all creation. No longer do we travel as pilgrims to Jerusalem for Pentecost by our feet. Rather, our journey is one of the heart, when we repent and forsake our idols, whether they be our families or nations, our work or our wealth, the food we eat, our sexuality or our politics. Dear friends, as St. John says, the one born of God overcomes the world. If we are to approach that holy mountain, adopted by God, we must come out of every nation and country, being cleansed of every idolatry through the waters of baptism and the gift of the Holy Spirit. In this way, may the discord and division of Babel in us be transformed into the glorious harmony of the worship of the Father in spirit and truth. Amen. Christ is risen. Indeed, he is risen.
0: 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CMU alumni and their families and friends are invited to a chicken fingers and fries dinner in the CMU dining hall on Friday, May 22nd from 5:30 to 7 p.m. The evening will include a short welcome from CMU staff, followed by optional tours of the newly renovated Pocker Hall residence building, and of course, many chances to reconnect with old friends. The dinner is free, although donations are welcome. To register for this event and find information on many others, visit our website at cmu.ca. Thank you for joining me this morning for Sunday at CMU. You can listen to past episodes of the program on our website at any time. Until next week, I leave you with these words, adapted from Wendy Jansen. While the wondrous wind of the Spirit blow within and around us, enlivening us and animating all that has life, fan the flames of passion within us and ignite our imagination for the church and for the world. Make us truly awake and abundantly grateful for the gifts of the Spirit that both unsettle and inspire. Amen.
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3: 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Mainly sunny today, a high of 15 degrees. The UV index, 6 or high. Partly cloudy tonight and a low of plus 1. Tomorrow, a mix of sun and cloud. There's a good chance of afternoon showers with a risk of a thunderstorm. Wind from the south, 30, gusting to 50 kilometers per hour. A high of 20 degrees. For Tuesday, it'll be sunny and 21. And then on Wednesday, sunshine, a high of 27. Current weather conditions can be found anytime on the Discover Westman app. I'm Judy Peters.
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5: Good morning. Welcome to Circle of God's People, a ministry of Mennonite Church Manitoba. My name is Mackenzie Nicole.
6: I'm Isaac Kuhl-Schlegel. We are your hosts. This year, we've had a couple conversations with MCM pastors to learn more about the congregations that make up our body. And today on the show, we're continuing that by having a chat with Erica Ensrodine. Erica has been the full-time pastor at Altona Mennonite Church since February 2023. And before coming to Altona, Erica was pastor at First Mennonite Church in Winnipeg for many years, but Altona is her hometown. We look forward to hearing more about the wisdom she has to share with us. So welcome to the show, Erica.
7: Thank you. Happy to be here.
5: Can you tell us a bit about your congregation? What are three words you would use to describe Altona Mennonite Church?
7: My three words are warm, chill, and delight.
6: I love these words already. Do you want to say more about why those were the words that came to mind for you?
7: Absolutely. So I thought warm was a good word to kind of convey the friendly atmosphere, the posture of welcoming, the comfortable sanctuary and heartfelt connections that we make in our congregation. And also this warm sense of care and caring for one another and being cared for. So that's kind of what is wrapped up in the word warm for me. And then I thought chill was kind of a nice, like, I don't know, not quite opposite, but sort of. But to me, they go together because we're pretty informal. Like, you know, someone will flick the lights at 11 o'clock to indicate that the prelude's starting and people will kind of saunter in with their cups of coffee. And that was very different from the atmosphere at First Mennonite. So I was like, oh, this place is super chill. And yet it's also kind of intimate, easygoing, and relaxed. And there's just this attitude of like, yeah, if things have to get done, they'll get done. So yeah, they're chill. And then the final word, delight, actually thought of that one first, but I wanted to end on that note because they're just such a delightful bunch, willing to share their gifts. They are very good about participating in my wacky ideas. They are good about appreciating and affirming the gifts of others, connecting with one another across generations. And then we also just laugh a lot. And there's this joy in the life of our congregation that I would sum up in the word delight.
6: That's such a great range of gifts to have.
5: Sounds like, yeah, such a cozy and fun group to be a part of. That's great. Can you tell us about how you found your way into being at Altona Mennonite? What's something you've appreciated about pastoring this congregation?
7: Sure. So the note I made said, Altona Mennonite found me. I was not looking to make a pastoral transition, but They eventually wore me down, is how I'm going to say. And I was already living in Altona, so it really wasn't like I had to wrap my head around like moving somewhere different. But the thing is, I was very, very content at First Mennonite. And so I, yeah, kind of engaged in some serious discernment. And after kind of a weekend of not getting much sleep and thinking about this, I ended up having this deep sense that I would also love Altona Mennonite. And it was a really hard goodbye to say to First Mennonite. And in the end, that turned out to be a really good thing to have to say a hard goodbye. And I really do love Altona Mennonite. That sense that just came through that weekend of discernment kind of has stayed true. And then you asked about something I've appreciated, pastoring at Altona Mennonite. And so while I had already been living in Altona and commuting to First Mennonite, I always kind of appreciated having one foot in Altona and one foot in Winnipeg. And what I have kind of learned, or I guess realized now after 3 years, and appreciate immensely, is that I feel so much more connected to my community. I grew up in Altona, and I've spent a lot of time living there, but I now have, a deeper connection now that I serve a local congregation, and I feel way more plugged into what's going on in Altona, whether it's being involved at the community exchange, doing funerals for, you know, people I don't really know because I'm in some ways a community pastor, hospital visits, making connections at Roseau River and Anishinaabe First Nation, and also being a part of a working group called Steps Toward Reconciliation. It's been so great to get more involved in my community and get to know people I never would have met otherwise.
6: That's great. Yeah, thank you for sharing that. And it's such a gift to think about the ways that a congregation isn't just a little pocket unto itself, but the opportunities to be connecting with and in the fabric of the broader community as well.
7: Yeah.
6: So this episode that we are talking in right now is airing towards the end of the Easter season. And so we have an Eastery question for you as well. How does Altona Mennonite celebrate this season? And then for yourself, where are you finding the hope of the resurrection right now, whether that's in the church or outside of it?
7: Thanks for that question. AMC is a busy place during Holy Week, as many churches are. We do 4 services in 8 days, starting with Palm Sunday. Then we always have kind of like a more intimate, low-key Maundy Thursday communion service, whether that's, you know, watching the sunset through our stained glass windows that face west, or go into the basement just for something a little bit different, more heavy on music. And then Good Friday, we have a long tradition of meeting for a Good Friday service with our friends at the United Church in Altona. We take turns hosting. And this year, we brought back a tradition that hadn't been done since maybe 2016 or 17, and they call, so I've never done it, and they call it the crosswalk. And I didn't really know what this was, other than some people would sometimes reference, you know, like, oh, we haven't done the crosswalk with the United Church for a while. So wherever the church, whoever hosted last, I guess you would the next year on Good Friday walk the cross through town in Altona, and people from both churches kind of get together earlier and hold the cross and walk it from one church to the other. And sometimes people from the community, you know, see what's happening and join in or come and talk. And then we made a few deliberate stops to kind of like trade off who was carrying the cross. And then we also took time to sing and pray. And it was a really, really neat experience to get to do that this year. And so that's Good Friday. And then Easter Sunday, we always, you know, do the Pascha fruit and boiled egg breakfast, which is everyone's favorite. Then I will transition into the next part of that question, which is where I'm seeing the hope of the resurrection. And I'm going to turn to what I talked about on Easter Sunday at my church, which is birds. So I'm seeing the resurrection, and I'm not an avid bird watcher. like I would say I'm a bird appreciator who doesn't know a whole lot. So this might be a bit of a strange answer, but I've been thinking about the resurrection by observing birds this spring. My family spent a few days out east at Buffalo Point First Nation over spring break, and I decided before we left that I was going to be alert to signs of new life springing forth, because spring break was also Holy Week, and I was like, well, if we're gonna go, I've gotta also like be finding something for my sermon. And so I had this like mission to find signs of life and resurrection springing forth. Well, we got there and it snowed for like a good 20 hours. And I was like, whoa, okay. That's just, winter's back. The lake was frozen solid. But on the way out and on the drive back home, I saw this really silly rafter of wild turkeys kind of strutting across a field. And right around Sprague, there was a flooded field, and there were just dozens upon dozens of trumpeter swans. And both of these were not that long ago considered extirpated species in Manitoba, which is apparently just a fancy way of saying that they were locally extinct. And thanks to conservation efforts in recent years, healthy populations of both wild turkeys and trumpeter swans have returned. And so it was like, you know, whatever, there was a snow event, but I also was seeing miraculous rebirth on display. And these birds represented examples of how resurrection is ongoing and also how it's good news for the earth too. And so, yeah, I looked into trumpeter swans a little bit because I'm just quite taken by them. And they're these like ghost white, elegant shaped, you know, birds, and their call is described as wild and haunting. And they start to make appearances here in southern Manitoba at the start of spring on their journey north for the summer. So I have completely started to think about trumpeter swans as Easter swans now in my brain, because, you know, they touch down in displays of dazzling white, like the angels outside the tomb, and they herald the resurrection with their wild and haunting trumpet sounds. So that's where I'm finding Easter hope, and maybe that's a weird answer, but it's my honest one.
6: We love weird answers on Circle of God's People. I think that's official policy.
5: I love the imagery of, like, angels in coming down in droves, and they're, yeah, because trumpeter swans are just gorgeous. They're so beautiful. Uh-huh. And so it's really cool to see them, and even in the midst of snow, you know.
7: Our whole theme, well, anyone who was using leader material was, you know, dwelling in dissonance. And so this just kind of fed into that too.
5: Yeah, absolutely. You were just talking about where you find hope. Looking at the broader body, what's a hope you have for the congregations of MCM?
7: This is a question I really appreciated being asked. I didn't anticipate it because I thought I'm just going to be sharing about AMC. And I guess I've been in ministry in Mennonite Church Manitoba for 15, 16 years, and it's really become a family to me. And I grew up in it too, but now as someone who finds their vocation in this broader body, as you said, I realize how much hope I do have for MCM. And so I would say that my greatest longing and hope for MCM congregations is that we can remain at the table together. Even though we aren't all on the same page about everything, we can continue to respect and honor the diversity that exists among us. We can continue to love one another dearly and pray for each other sincerely and stay together at this table as a family rooted in Christ, in our Anabaptist identity, and led by the Spirit who allows us to overcome our differences. And that is my great hope for MCM.
6: Yeah, that's a critical hope. And I think there are signs of that hope always to be found, even as we continue to work and to pray for it to become more fully reality among us.
7: Yeah, I agree.
6: Well, thank you so much for joining us today, Erica, and sharing about you and your congregation and your hopes for all of us in this body. We're so grateful to share the same table with you.
7: Oh, likewise. Thank you for having me.
6: Been a pleasure.
5: Absolutely. Turning to news from MCM, we have one upcoming event to share with you today. You're invited to a fundraising event titled Welcome to the Banquet, Africa Worships, coming up on Saturday, May 23rd at First Mennonite Church. We'll be learning about the work of the Africa Inter-Mennonite Network from guest speaker John Fermana, director from Congo. There will be music, storytelling, and a catered African traditional meal. You can find out more about upcoming events at mennochurch.mb.ca.
6: You've been listening to Circle of God's People, a ministry of Mennonite Church, Manitoba. Blessings be with you as you go on with your day.

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1: Get the news you need when you need it by downloading the Discover Westman app. I'm Parker Schmidt, and here's what's making local news this hour. Manitobans that are eager to start gardening may want to hold off a little longer this spring as colder temperatures continue across the province. Shay Doherty with Our Farm Greenhouses say many warm weather vegetables are still better off staying indoors for now while gardeners focus on prepping soil and cleaning up garden beds. He says colder crops like peas, lettuce, spinach, and radishes can safely go into the ground earlier. This is the second year for Brandon Downtown Biz to call out you artists to submit ideas that enrich downtown public areas with meaningful artistic expression. All artwork must be installed outdoors and within the designated downtown Brandon area. Projects can be placed in parks, sidewalks, fences, walls, or buildings as long as they've been visible to the public. Downtown Biz Executive Director Emmy Sanderson asks that submissions come complete with an artist and a property location with the owner also on board. Spring in the Pembina Valley doesn't just bring warmer weather, it also brings back the region's insects, from dragonflies to dung beetles. Dr. John Gavlosky, an entomologist with Manitoba Agriculture, said most of the insects people see each spring are actually beneficial or harmless. Dr. Gavlosky says many insect species help pollinate plants, control pests, improve soil, and clean up waste in pastures and fields. Access local news anytime and anywhere. 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
2: Your weather details now for CJRB Radio 1220. Mainly sunny today, a high of 15 degrees. The UV index, 6 or high. Partly cloudy tonight and a low of plus 1. Tomorrow, a mix of sun and cloud. There's a good chance of afternoon showers with a risk of a thunderstorm. Wind from the south, 30, gusting to 50 kilometers per hour. A high of 20 degrees. For Tuesday, it'll be sunny and 21. And then on Wednesday, sunshine, a high of 27. Current weather conditions can be found anytime on the Discover Westman app. I'm Judy Peters.
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3: At the 2026 Centennial Cup in Summerside PEI, the Niverville Nighthawks improved to 2-0 as they thumped Thunder Bay 7-2. In the NHL playoffs, the Hurricanes upended the Flyers 3-2 in overtime to sweep that series 4-0. Elsewhere, the Wild defeated the Avalanche 5-1. The Avalanche still lead that series 2-1. In the Canadian Elite Basketball League, the regular season got underway for the Winnipeg Sea Bears as they edged Edmonton 77-75. And in Major League Baseball, the Toronto Blue Jays' slumbering offense awoke, thumping the LA Angels 14-1. I'm Dave Anthony.
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1: Hello, good listeners. We're here with another episode of Tales from the Mennonite Heritage Archives, where we share stories with you about people, places, and events from Mennonite history. I'm your host, Dan Dick. Back in January of 2026, I spoke with Dr. Mark Jansen about the little-known history of Mennonites in Prussia.

0: go to northern Poland, and you want to look for the city of Gdansk at the mouth of the Vistula River. That's kind of the main city of the geographic area of Prussia. But that area then runs all the way east and then goes up north and includes what today is the Kaliningrad Oblast. That's part of the Russian Federation. So it's kind of that whole sweep along the Baltic coast.
1: When did Mennonites begin to find themselves in Prussia?
0: Mennonites would have started showing up already in the 1530s from a variety of locations, coming out of the Low Countries mostly, because there's a kind of a Dutch trading route from Amsterdam to Gdansk or Danzig. And some would have come out of Switzerland earlier and maybe went to Moravia and then end up further down the Vistula River. So they're coming from a variety of places starting in the 1530s, but the really big movement into Prussia would have been in the 1550s and 1560s.
1: Our historical knowledge of Mennonite life is largely shaped by their sojourn in Russia, even though they lived much longer in Prussia, and that's with a P, just so our listeners know we're talking about Prussia here. Is Prussian Mennonite history hiding somewhere?
0: Yeah, it'd be great if it's hiding and we haven't found it. But I think the problem is more that when you think about 16th and 17th and even early 18th century history, there just aren't as many documents. And so there's not a lot of documents to find. People didn't write as much, and some of those records are lost. So there are records in Polish archives. You can find a lot of records, but it's not nearly as much as you get later on. And of course, there's still church buildings and tombstones. There's material culture, but that doesn't tell you as much as the written documents.
1: What did a Mennonite community in Prussia look like? Did they live in colonies the way they did in Russia?
0: No. So Mennonite life in Poland was structured much differently than it would have been later in Russia. You know, when Mennonites arrived and settled, they settled amongst other people. So they never lived as compact as they did in Russia. And the way this would have worked, how did Mennonites kind of get there and get started, there would have been some recruiter working for a nobleman or a landowner. And where the Mennonites went in the Vistula Delta, a lot of that land was owned by the Polish crown. And so they would hire agents to populate that land and pay taxes on it. These recruiters, and sometimes they're Mennonite recruiters, and sometimes they're others who get Mennonites, and they're really just looking for Dutch people. So Dutch people come in, most of them are Mennonites, but not all. And they would kind of sign a group contract and get some land, and so you might have four or five or six or eight farmsteads that are Mennonite, but all the ones surrounding that would be someone else. The villages are scattered farmsteads throughout the Vistula Delta region and the lowlands on either side of the river. And then administrators would just draw a circle around a number of farmsteads, 10 or 12 or 20, and designate that as a village. So when you drive through the villages, you can't really tell that it just looks like farmsteads. And there's no village center unless there's a church someplace, Catholic church or a Lutheran church, and stores would be just on somebody's farmstead. They had a little general store that they ran out of their farmstead. So it's a very different social structure than you'd find in Russia.
1: What about education? Did they have schools in churches at that time?
0: So at that time, we don't know a whole lot about their education. There were a few places in the 16th century where there's records of a Mennonite school in a village with a lot of Mennonites. There are other places where Mennonite kids would go to the village school if they had one with Lutheran kids or whoever else was in the village. So in the 16th and 17th century, we don't have a lot of good information about schools, but we know Mennonites sometimes did their own, sometimes shared with neighbors. And when they addressed higher officials and wrote in requests about education, they would request, we would like to be able to arrange education the way we want. And that will mean sometimes we'll have our own schools and sometimes we'll work with others, and we just want to have freedom of education. That was more fluid than you're used to later in Russia. They would work with others or not. depending on local circumstances.

0: You referenced farms, so they made their living off of agriculture primarily in Prussia?
1: So primarily it's agriculture, but there was always, going all the way back to the beginning, in Gdansk, or Danzig, and then the second city of the area would have been Elbing, or today it's Elblanc, and then the capital of Ducal Prussia, or what later became East Prussia, in Königsberg. So there's long-standing urban congregations where Mennonites are making their living off of business endeavors. In Gdansk or Danzig, they would have been involved in weaving, and they helped get the lace-making trade started there. And in Königsberg and in Gdansk, they also were involved in distilling and brewing and a variety of other trades. So there's actually a really long tradition of urban Mennonite life in Prussia, but it's a small percentage of the overall Mennonite community.
0: How did they acquire land for agriculture?
1: Ah, yeah. So acquiring land was really complicated, because in the part of Prussia where they mostly settled was called at the time Royal Prussia, and a lot of the land there belonged to the Polish crown. So the crown would appoint noblemen or administrators for crown estates, and Mennonites would sign leases and show up to take this land. But the land belongs to the crown, so you're not allowed to buy it. But if you're only renting from one year to the next, you know, a renter's not going to invest. So their solution for that conundrum was to create a legal system that used inheritable leases. So you would buy into a lease with a substantial sum, and the lease would run 40 years. And you could sell that lease or pass it on to your heir. And if you built improvements on the land in those 40 years, you got credit for those improvements. You had to buy in again for another 40 years. Or if they didn't renew your lease, you got paid out for the improvements you made. So they set up a system where Mennonites could invest in their farms, treat it like they owned it, but they didn't technically own it. And so at the end of 40 years, you know, they had to renegotiate those leases. And other places, if it wasn't on crown land or land with that kind of restriction, they could buy it outright. So some Mennonites owned land, and some had these really complicated inheritable leases.
0: What assumptions might one make about Mennonite life in Prussia that come from different periods of history?
1: Yeah, so when Mennonites are living in Prussia, that's a geographic area, but politically, they're in Poland. So Poland is a really large and complex state at this point. So starting in 1569, when the dynasty died out, they agreed to elect kings going forward. So they're in and they call it a commonwealth, because it's not quite a kingdom, because the king is always elected. And that gives the nobility, who have the votes for the king, more power and autonomy than they would have elsewhere. And the Catholic Church kind of has control of church life, but a lot of the nobility are reformed, so they don't want to follow the Catholic Church. And then the cities that I mentioned in the north, Danzig, Elbing, and Königsberg, they're all Lutheran. And the cities control their own internal life, and they control some of the territory around them. So you have a really complex political dynamic where the king has some power, the nobility has some power, the Catholic Church has some power, the city has some power, and they always negotiate and shuffling who's in charge of what and how does this power play out. And then you have at least three major religions represented in those power structures, Lutherans and Reformed and Catholic. So there's a lot of moving parts in this system, and it's the moving parts that create the toleration for Mennonites. So in 1573, the nobility agreed not to hunt down and kill people of other religions. And officially they listed Lutherans and Reformed as Catholic, as tolerated.
0: And just so we're clear for our listeners, we know Lutherans, we know Catholics. Who would be included under the Reformed umbrella at this point in time?
1: Yeah, so the Reformed movement started in Switzerland, but spread to the Netherlands and to Scotland. And so Reformed churches would have existed in those places. Today you'd find Reformed, like there's a Dutch Reformed church, it's called Christian Reformed. Presbyterian churches come out of this tradition. Baptists were influenced by Reformed but have some differences. So Reformed actually has a lot of footprint in the North American religious landscape. They weren't that large in Europe, but Switzerland, the Netherlands, and Scotland, plus a lot of nobility in Hungary and Poland and France, were Reformed in the 16th century.
0: And we're talking about Anabaptists and Mennonites being outside of those three groups.
1: Yeah, they don't really count. But the Polish Commonwealth was huge. It extended far into modern-day Ukraine, modern-day Lithuania, Belarus, was all part of the Polish Commonwealth. So there's a lot of religions. They've got a few Muslims, a good number of Jews, Greek Catholics, Ukrainian and Russian Orthodox, Anabaptists, a few other small groups. So there's a lot more religious diversity in Poland than there would have been anywhere else in Central or Western Europe. So that created some space for Mennonites to exist there. And that's so that in the Holy Roman Empire, they're under a death sentence for being rebaptizers, as the officials would have called them. Adult baptism was a capital offense in the Holy Roman Empire. And they come to Poland and they're like legal. And so it was a very attractive place for them to go in the 16th and even into the 17th century.
0: That was part one of my conversation with Dr. Mark Jansen, an expert on Mennonite life in Prussia. The Mennonite Heritage Archives holds related materials such as immigration records for Mennonites moving from Prussia to Canada after World War II, microfilm of a number of Prussian Mennonite church registers, the Gerhard Wiebe diary from the late 1700s, and family genealogies. The Mennonite Heritage Archives was a co-sponsor of the 2026 John and Margaret Friesen Lectures at Canadian Mennonite University, where Dr. Jansen presented lectures on the shifting national identities of Mennonites in Polish-German lands. What are you taking away from this show? Let us know by sending a comment via email to info@mharchives.ca.
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0: Next week, we'll bring you part two of this conversation with Dr. Mark Jansen, where he explains how the Prussian government targeted households headed by Mennonite women, and how this led them to leave Prussia. This is an episode you won't want to miss. Thanks to the Tales team of Conrad Stace and David Klippenstein for their help with the show. I'm your host, Dan Dick. Tales from the Mennonite Heritage Archives will be back next week. Thanks for listening.
3: Your weather details now for CJRB Radio 1220. Mainly sunny today, a high of 15 degrees. The UV index, 6 or high. Partly cloudy tonight and a low of plus 1. Tomorrow, a mix of sun and cloud. There's a good chance of afternoon showers with a risk of a thunderstorm. Wind from the south, 30, gusting to 50 kilometers per hour. A high of 20 degrees. For Tuesday, it'll be sunny and 21. And then on Wednesday, sunshine, a high of 27. Current weather conditions can be found anytime on the Discover Westman app. I'm Judy Peters.
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1: I'm Parker Schmidt with your local news, streaming now through the Discover Westman app. Creepy crawly critters are returning to the Pembina Valley this spring, but an entomologist says most of them are actually helping more than hurting. Dr. John Gavlosky with Manitoba Agriculture said beneficial insects like bees, hoverflies, and beetles help pollinate plants, control pests, and clean up waste.
2: It all comes down to people's attitudes, and attitudes are often formed early in life, but although things can be changed as well. But yes, with insects, that's the important thing for people to connect with, is that there's more good ones than there are bad ones. We wouldn't want a world without insects, because you wouldn't have flowers, for one. We wouldn't have all the things that are cleaning up some of the messy stuff. So we need our pollinators, we need our cleanup crew.
1: Gavlosky says many insect species help pollinate plants, control pests, improve soil, and clean up waste in pastures and fields. The City of Brandon and Brandon Downtown Biz are calling out for the 2026 Downtown Outdoor Art Grant applications. Downtown Biz Executive Director Emmy Sanderson says this initiative goes beyond wall murals.
3: Sculptures and interesting lighting installs. Like, our vacancy rates are certainly going down, but there still is vacant buildings downtown, or even buildings that are occupied that want to activate their street facade. We can do window painting, gardening, like beautifying a corner, interesting landscaping features. The cool thing about art, and something that I've learned as a non-artist through this process, is how the only, imagination is the only kind of limitation. There's so many interesting ideas out there.
1: The application deadline is May 31st. Manitobans that are eager to start gardening may want to hold off a little longer this spring as colder temperatures continue across the province. Shea Doherty with our farm greenhouses say many warm weather vegetables are still better off staying indoors for now while gardeners focus on prepping soil and cleaning up garden beds.
4: So the waiting game is all melons, squash, cucumbers, tomatoes, peppers. Those are all what we call warm crop plants, and those are the ones you kind of want to wait for the weather to break. I usually don't plant my melons till June 10th. My tomatoes I usually don't plant till June 1st. And that's because even last year when it was warm, we had that one cold spell in the middle of May last year that just stunted everything anyways. And then you're waiting 2 to 3 weeks for it to grow and you're having to take care of it in the garden. Wait an extra 2 weeks.
1: He says colder crops like peas, lettuce, spinach, and radishes can safely go into the ground earlier. News on the go, download or Discover Westman app.
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5: Your weather details now for CJRB Radio 1220. Mainly sunny today, a high of 15 degrees. The UV index, 6 or high. Partly cloudy tonight and a low of plus 1. Tomorrow, a mix of sun and cloud. There's a good chance of afternoon showers with a risk of a thunderstorm. Wind from the south, 30, gusting to 50 kilometers per hour, a high of 20 degrees. For Tuesday, it'll be sunny and 21. And then on Wednesday, sunshine, a high of 27. Current weather conditions can be found anytime on the Discover Westman app. I'm Judy Peters.

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Happy Mother's Day from CJRB Radio 1220.

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1: Your weather details now for CJRB Radio 1220. Mainly sunny today, a high of 15 degrees. The UV index, 6 or high. Partly cloudy tonight and a low of plus 1. Tomorrow, a mix of sun and cloud. There's a good chance of afternoon showers with a risk of a thunderstorm. Wind from the south, 30, gusting to 50 kilometers per hour. A high of 20 degrees. For Tuesday, it'll be sunny and 21. And then on Wednesday, sunshine, a high of 27. Current weather conditions can be found anytime on the Discover Westman app. I'm Judy Peters.
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3: 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At Jesus' Ascension, he appears to go away, but Jesus has not forgotten us. Dr. Jason Brogy explains today on the Lutheran Hour. I'm Mark Eicher. 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Today's message is titled, The King Who Reigns. Our guest speaker today is the Reverend Dr. Jason Brogy, Vice President of Global Research for Lutheran Hour Ministries. 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
2: This week marks an oft-overlooked holiday in the modern church calendar, Ascension Day. Or as some might call it, the Feast of Ascension. I call it an oft-overlooked holiday for the simple reason that the majority of Christians in America do not have a special service on Thursday, 40 days after Easter. And of those that do, fewer still attend a church with a giant feast and festival after the service. I have been a Christian my entire life, and no one has ever offered me an Ascension Day gift or cookie. I don't know what an Ascension Day cookie would taste like, but if it were left up to me, it would be something surprisingly flavorful and yet light and airy. To be sure, there are many churches in America that still follow a liturgical calendar, and many of them will designate the Sunday before Ascension Day, Ascension Sunday. Mostly so they can acknowledge it before Pentecost the following Sunday. And I strongly suspect that if I ask the average regular church attender what the holiday was referring to, they would correctly tell me about Jesus' ascension into heaven after Easter and just before Pentecost. If, however, I were to go on to ask about how significant a story it was, perhaps get them to sort a bunch of miracles and threw that one in, I do not get the impression that many American Christians would rank it very high in the list. It is, after all, no Christmas or Easter, not even a Pentecost or Epiphany. And this is where things get interesting. Because while many of us in the modern church may seem to think, even if just to ourselves, that Ascension is perhaps not quite as significant as some of the other major church holidays, the early church seems to be in significant disagreement with us. In fact, it does not take much of a survey of church history to find that throughout history, Ascension was one of the major holidays. We have records of it being celebrated as far back as the 4th century, and in some countries like Germany and France, Ascension Day is still a national holiday to this very day. Which, when you think about it, is really interesting. France and Germany are not countries most Americans think of today as especially church-going or religiously vibrant. Both have seen deep secularization in modern life. And yet, Ascension Day still remains a public holiday there. And this makes me wonder, what is it about Ascension Day that could be so important, that could have been so foundational to the early church, that the celebration of it has left an indelible impression on countries to this very day? What did they know that we are missing? On the surface, Ascension Day may seem like just another impressive miracle performed by Jesus, his last one. One that modern day movie viewing has made seem like a minor trick in superhero summer blockbuster films. Jesus, like Superman or Neo in the Matrix, takes off into the clouds. If anything, Jesus's version seems a bit slower and less impressive, although it does end with him disappearing in the end. And in a world that is in the midst of tearing itself apart, frankly, Jesus leaving doesn't seem nearly as important as his coming, or his coming again. If anything, it feels disheartening, empty, shallow. Even the disciples were hoping for something more than this. In Acts, right before the ascension, they come together and Luke tells us they ask him, "Lord, will you at this time restore the kingdom to Israel?" He said to them, "It is not for you to know times or the season that the Father has fixed by his own authority." It's as though they are saying, "Oh, okay, we finally get it. We marched in on Palm Sunday with the crowds expecting you to finally be the king. And we didn't get it. You spoke to us the night before they crucified you. And we didn't get it. But now you've risen from the dead. You have defeated sin, death, and the power of the devil. You have proved, without a shadow of a doubt, that you are the promised king, the son of David, the Messiah. Now it must be time for you to start reigning. Right? Now it must be time to kick out all the evil of this world and bring in justice, mercy, and your righteousness. Right?" And in response, it's a little like Jesus is saying, "Yeah, you still don't get it." And then he leaves. And the disciples, they do as they're told. They head back to Jerusalem and wait for the Holy Spirit. And it's only then that the age of the church really seems to kick off. So, is this just some going away party for Jesus so he can send the Holy Spirit? If so, why the big fuss? Why the festivals? Why the pilgrimages? Why the big feasts? Because there's a lot more going on. The disciples had the right idea. Jesus clearly is the king. From the moment he came, the kingdom of God came in and with him. And Easter definitely declares that the king has won. But if Easter tells us the king has won, then Ascension tells us the king is reigning. And his reign is good. This truth surprises many. While many Christians are used to confessing on a weekly basis that Jesus ascended to heaven and there he sits at the right hand of God the Father Almighty, from thence he will come to judge the living and the dead, this picture seems to them more like a distant king than an active king reigning in our lives. But let us look a little more closely at the ascension with a slightly different lens, and we may just walk away with a clearer picture. The story of Jesus' ascension is unique. It occurs twice in the New Testament from the same author. Luke ends his gospel with the ascension and begins his second book, the Acts of the Apostles, with the story again, almost like a TV show. Previously on the New Testament. We heard a little from Acts moments ago. Hear now the account from the closing of the gospel according to Luke. Since rising on Easter, Jesus has been busy. Luke records that after the women found an empty tomb and encountered two angels, Jesus then appeared to two disciples on their way to Emmaus. They are kept from recognizing Jesus, and after telling him their woes, he proceeds to open scripture to them, revealing, "Was it not necessary that the Christ should suffer these things and enter into his glory?" And beginning with Moses and all the prophets, he interpreted to them in all the scriptures the things concerning himself. It is only with the breaking of bread over dinner and the vanishing before their eyes that the disciples realize it is the risen Jesus they have been with all along. As they run back to tell their tale to the rest of the disciples, they find that Peter has now encountered him too. Luke then concludes his gospel writing, "As they were talking about these things, Jesus himself stood among them and said to them, 'Peace to you.' But they were startled and frightened and thought they saw a spirit. And he said to them, 'Why are you troubled? And why do doubts arise in your hearts? See my hands and my feet, that it is I myself. Touch me and see. For a spirit does not have flesh and bones, as you see that I have.' And when he had said this, he showed them his hands and his feet. And while they still disbelieved for joy and were marveling, he said to them, "Have you anything here to eat?" They gave him a piece of broiled fish, and he took it and ate before them. Then he said to them, "These are my words that I spoke to you while I was still with you, that everything written about me in the law of Moses and the prophets and the Psalms must be fulfilled." Then he opened their minds to understand the scriptures and said to them, "Thus it is written that the Christ should suffer and on the third day rise from the dead, and that repentance for the forgiveness of sins should be proclaimed in his name to all nations, beginning from Jerusalem. You are my witnesses of these things. And behold, I am sending the promise of my Father upon you. But stay in the city until you are clothed with power from on high." And he led them out as far as Bethany, and lifting up his hands, blessed them. While he blessed them, he parted from them and was carried up into heaven. And they worshiped him and returned to Jerusalem with great joy and were continually in the temple blessing God. This is the word of the Lord. Notice what Luke does not do here. This is not the flannel graph Sunday school pictures I remember from my childhood. It is not a vivid description of Jesus flying through the air, replete with clouds and angels and full of special effects. Instead, it is simple, almost understated. Luke does not dwell on the mechanics of Jesus rising into the sky. Instead, he draws our attention away from where he is going and towards what he is doing. Jesus leaves, teaching, promising, sending, blessing. Ascension Day is often thought of as a moment Jesus exits the stage, but that is not what is happening at all. Jesus is ascending to his throne, but it turns out his reign looks different from what the disciples or we expect. If I close my eyes and try to picture a king ascending to the throne on Coronation Day, I see the pomp and circumstance. I see the attendants. I see the king's stately robes and ceremonial garments. But I do not see the king. I do not actually see his face. He is turned away, facing his throne, walking towards it. But that is not the picture Luke leaves us with. Here, in our king, we have Jesus facing the disciples, hands raised, blessing them. Even as he rises into the air, even as he disappears from view, he continues to face the disciples and offer a blessing. Indeed, this seems to be the hallmark of his reign. Jesus comes to bless his people, to redeem them, to bring them into his kingdom, to call them members of his family and make them a part of his mission. So what does the reign of Jesus actually look like? It looks like this. He teaches. He opens scriptures. He makes sense of what once seemed confusing. He promises power for frightened disciples. He sends out witnesses with a message of repentance and forgiveness. And over all of it, he blesses. That is what his reign looks like. Not distance, not indifference, not a king who has gone missing, but a living Lord who reigns for the sake of his people. For many, this may sound like a cold comfort. There are real evils in this world. Real evils that have not magically disappeared since Jesus ascended to his throne. Cancer is real. War is real. Injustice is real. Grief is real. Ascension does not ask us to pretend otherwise. It does not tell the suffering person that pain is an illusion or that everything is secretly fine. Instead, it proclaims that the world is not in godless territory. Evil is real, but it is not ultimate. Death is terrible, but it is not sovereign. History is frightening, but it is not ownerless. And we know this not because the world looks safe, but because the king bears wounds. The one who reigns over cancer and war and injustice and grief is not untouched by them. He is the crucified and risen Jesus. He has entered our suffering, carried our sin, passed through death, and risen on the other side of it. So when we say that Christ reigns, we are not saying that pain does not matter. We are saying that pain does not get the throne. Ascension Day is a reminder that we need not look for earthly kings to save us or solve our every problem. We serve the King of all creation, He who died and rose again, He who reigns at the right hand of God the Father Almighty, He who will transform all of creation upon His return, He who even now is calling others into His kingdom, He who even now works through us, His children, His ambassadors, to announce His forgiveness, mercy, and righteousness to this broken world until the day of His glorious return. Amen.
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0: Next week, Lutheran Hour speaker Michael Ziegler talks about small efforts that yield great results. And here's part of what you'll hear.
1: Do not despise small beginnings. The saying comes from the Bible. It's from the Old Testament book of Zechariah, the prophet. When God looks at our small beginnings, he doesn't see what we see. God sees small change compounded into eternity. God sees the baby steps of his children in whom he delights. God sees the mural he's making from our broken mosaics to form the perfect picture of his son, Jesus.
0: Dr. Michael Ziegler, next week.

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0: Music courtesy of the Hymnal Project of the Michigan District of the Lutheran Church, Missouri Synod. 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
1: Trusting in His promises, we are bold to pray. Our Father who art in heaven, hallowed be Thy name. Thy kingdom come, Thy will be done on earth as it is in heaven. Give us this day our daily bread, and forgive us our trespasses as we forgive those who trespass against us. Lead us not into temptation, but deliver us from evil. For Thine is the kingdom and the power and the glory forever and ever. Amen. Receive now the benediction from our Lord. May the Lord bless you and keep you. May the Lord make His face shine upon you and be gracious to you. May the Lord look upon you with His favor, lift up His countenance upon you, and grant you His peace. Amen.
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0: 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In memory of her dear parents, Ellen and Alfred Walker, they are now resting in the loving arms of their Savior, Jesus Christ. Ellen and Alfred were longtime dedicated members of Zion Lutheran Church in Plumas, Manitoba, and they were also faithful listeners of the Lutheran Hour. Lutheran Hour Ministries takes this opportunity to thank the sponsor for this demonstration of love for our Lord and Savior, Jesus Christ.
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2: Welcome to the Clarney Mennonite Church with Pastor Danny Greening. Hebrews chapter 4 tells us that the Word of God is living and active, sharper than any double-edged sword. It is my prayer that God will bless His Word powerfully to your life today.

All right. And our call to worship this morning, taken from Isaiah 61, verse 4. They will rebuild the ancient ruins and restore the places long devastated. They will renew the ruined cities that have been devastated for generations. If you guys would like to bow with me in prayer. Father God, thank you for today. Thank you for the chance we have to gather once again in the house of the Lord. We just thank you for this service, Lord, and we just pray that as we go throughout this day that we would just be able to hear your voice even more. Just pray a blessing upon Pastor Danny as he shares his message. Just pray that you would give him the words to speak and that the words would be yours. In Jesus' name, amen.

0: seated.
1: I invite you to turn to Nehemiah 2:1-10 for the scripture reading. Early the following spring, in the month of Nisan, during the 20th year of King Artaxerxes' reign, I was serving the king his wine. I never before appeared sad in his presence. So the king asked me, "Why are you looking so sad? You don't look sick to me. You must be deeply troubled." Then I was terrified, but I replied, "Long live the king. How can I not be sad? For the city where my ancestors are buried is in ruins, and the gate has been destroyed by fire." The king asked, "Well, how can I help you?" With a prayer to the God of heaven, I replied, "If it please the king, and if you are pleased with me, your servant, send me to Judah to rebuild the city where my ancestors are buried." The king, with the queen sitting beside him, asked, "How long will you be gone? When will you return?" After I told him how long I would be gone, the king agreed to my request. I also said to the king, "If it pleases the king, let me have a letters addressed to the governors of the province west of the Euphrates River, instructing them to let me travel safely through their territories on my way to Judah. And please give me a letter addressed to Asaph, the manager of the king's force, instructing him to give me timber. I'll need it to make beams for the gates of the temple fortress, for the city walls, and for a house for myself." And the king granted these requests because the gracious hand of God was on me. When I came to the governors of the provinces west of the Euphrates River, I delivered the king's letters to them. The king, I should add, had sent along army officers and horsemen to protect me. But when Sanballat the Horonite and Tobiah the Ammonite officials heard of my arrival, they were very displeased that someone had come to help the people of Israel. So far, the reading of God's word.
2: Thank you, Declan and Graham, for leading us in worship. Praise team, it is great to be here with you today. I see we have a couple of guests here with us as well, so special welcome to our guests with us today. And we're just pleased to be able to celebrate babies that are on the way and ones that have just arrived. So congratulations to Barry and Nancy on what number of grandchild is this? Number 10. So you're double digits now. That's awesome. So congrats. Yes, that's right. Yes, and one more. So that is wonderful. Very good. Well, I would invite you to bow with me. Let's unite our hearts in prayer. And at the conclusion of the prayer, I'll invite you to join me in the Lord's Prayer. Heavenly Father, thank you for this morning, for this beautiful spring season before us. Even though we're always impatient for the arrival of seeding time and for the snow to just stay away, we thank you that even in this, you are faithful. The seasons come and go, just as you have said from long ago that it would not change until the very end of the earth, and you are faithful. Thank you, that is true again this year. Lord, as we have gathered, we have been lifting our hearts, our voices together in worship, and we pray that it would be pleasing to you, Lord, that even as we are singing, as we are thinking of you, as we are now speaking directly to you, that you would be tuning our hearts, Lord, shifting our thoughts from earthly concerns to heavenly things. For Lord, these earthly concerns we bring with us, our anxious thoughts, our troubled thoughts about many things, concerns in our personal lives that we're dealing with, concerns about things going on in our troubled world as the noise and the events just keep happening. And there's so much happening around us. We thank you that you have given us this avenue. And in fact, you have instructed us that we should be anxious about nothing, but in everything, by prayer and petition, bring our requests to God. And so we do that here again today.

And so we give our anxious thoughts to you. We lift up the concerns of our congregation to you, Father. We thank you for your wonderful provisions for so many as they're dealing with health issues. We thank you, Lord, for the healthcare system and the doctors and nurses that make it up, that have been the hands that have provided this care for many in our congregation. And so we continue to pray, Lord, for those who are dealing with health issues, especially recovering from them, Father. We pray that you would continue to strengthen, and that as you will, Lord, that there would be a full measure of healing. And we pray that for each one listed, Lord, in our prayer list. And for those, Lord, who aren't listed here as well, who may be dealing with different issues, we just pray for healing for each one, Father. We pray, Lord, for those other needs in our missionaries. We think of our camp missionaries. We think of the Zylstras at Turtle Mountain and the others there, Lord. We thank you that as the work has begun, there's been encouraging news of more staff signing up. And so we continue to pray for that, Lord, specifically for health officers, for cooks, for male cabin leaders. And we just pray that each need will be fulfilled for a great harvest ahead. And we pray that for each Bible camp across our province and our nation of Canada. We continue to intercede, Lord, for our nation. We pray for our leaders. We pray for our prime minister, our premier. We pray for our civic leaders, our mayor, our town council. And Lord, we pray for each one that they would seek wisdom from above, not as earthly wisdom, but we pray that you would guide them. And for those that know you personally, that they would walk closely with you. For those that don't, Lord, we pray that you would cause them to seek you. We pray, Lord, for revival. We know that that always begins with your church and in your people, so we pray for your church here in Canada, for your church here in Killarney, and for this assembly here at Killarney Mennonite this morning, that each one of us, Lord, would seek you diligently, as Nehemiah did, that we would grieve the brokenness of our nation and how so many have turned away, Lord, and how so many need you. And we pray, Lord, that that grief would not just stay in sadness and just sitting on our hands and doing nothing, but that that would turn into action, that we would truly repent, Lord, of our own sins, that we would repent on behalf of our nation, and that, Lord, that we would ask, what would you have me do? And that, Lord, each one of us, as we are prompted by you, as we are directed by you, that we would then pray, Lord, give us the strength and give us the means to address the brokenness, to begin to rebuild. And so, Lord, we know that always begins right at home. We know that begins in our families, in our marriages, in our parenting with our children, in relationships right around us. And we pray that we would be faithful right where we are. But that, Lord, as we build there, we would also look outward, outside the walls of our congregation, and look into our community around us, and look for opportunities where we can step in and we can bring your light and your truth to bear. So help us in this, Lord. We know that it's you who does this, not our own strength. And so please give us what we need to be your hands and feet. We pray, Lord, for the upcoming week. We pray, Lord, for our council. We pray, Lord, for the care committee position that you would fill it, Father. We pray a blessing on Henry Friesen as he prepares to preach next Sunday. We pray a blessing, Lord, on those who are preparing to receive children. I pray for Carrie as well as for Leanne. I pray, Lord, a thanksgiving for the arrival for Luke and Alana's child safely yesterday. And we just pray your blessing on each one of these children, Father. Thank you again now that we can continue to worship you in freedom in this land. We pray that that will continue for as long as you will and give us great courage and boldness in these days. Thank you for this joy that we have in our salvation, and we bless your name. I would invite everyone now to pray together with me the Lord's Prayer. Our Father, who art in heaven, hallowed be thy name. Thy kingdom come, thy will be done on earth as it is in heaven. Give us this day our daily bread, and forgive us our trespasses, as we forgive those who trespass against us. And lead us not into temptation, but deliver us from evil. For thine is the kingdom, the power, and the glory, forever and ever. Amen.

Heavenly Father, thank you for your word. Thank you that it is living and active. And Holy Spirit, we thank you that you are with us even now to speak through it. Speak through me, your servant. I pray that you would speak to each heart, open each one of us, Lord, to receive exactly what you have for us today. Apply it to each one and to us collectively together as a church. And may it bear the fruit that you intend, Lord, and I pray that you would bless it. In Jesus' name, amen. Now, many of you know what it is to have to wait for the right moment to act. Take, for instance, this exact season that we're in. Some of you are farmers, and you know what it is to have to wait for the right day to begin seeding. Now, some of you might look back at the calendar and say, well, in previous years, I would have started seeding already. I would have already broken the ground. But this year, I think a lot of you haven't started seeding yet. Why? Because conditions are variable. It's not exactly the same every year. And so you can only do what you can to be prepared for the right moment, but there is something else that's out of your hands. So you do what's in your power. You know, all the way back to last year already, some of you began preparing the land, applying fertilizer. Then, of course, in the interim, you've serviced your equipment. You're making sure it's ready to go. You've made your other decisions, the seeds, the crops, what you're going to do. And maybe some of you have already been walking the fields. You've done soil samples. You've watched the sky. You've prayed for good weather. But you cannot control the final timing. Because if you try to force it, you can make mistakes. You go too early, and that fledgling crop jumps up. And guess what happens? A hard frost, and boom, you got to start all over again, right? You wait too long, you put it off too long, and the growing season can slip away, and perhaps an early winter might hit you on the other end of things. And so you have to do everything that you can to be prepared, but then you have to wait for that perfect moment when the conditions are right, the door is open. But then when that moment comes, you can no longer hesitate. You must act. And so this is where we are in the book of Nehemiah. Last week in chapter 1, we saw how Nehemiah heard about the desperate situation in Jerusalem. The city walls lying in rubble, leaving it defenseless and in disgrace. And so he wept. He mourned, he fasted, he prayed, but now the moment has come, and God opens up a door of opportunity. And so here the question is no longer whether Nehemiah will grieve and pray. The question is whether he will now step forward and take action. And so this is where we begin in our sermon this morning, so please turn with me in your Bibles back to Nehemiah chapter 2. And let's go through it, beginning in verse 1. In the month of Nisan, in the 20th year of King Artaxerxes, when wine was brought for him, I took the wine and gave it to the king. I had not been sad in his presence before, so the king asked me, "Why does your face look so sad when you are not ill? This can be nothing but sadness of heart." I was very much afraid. Now, the time from Kislev, which is identified in the beginning of Nehemiah chapter 1, and the month of Nisan at the beginning of Nehemiah 2, which we just read, this represents a span of 4 months of time, 4 months of preparation. In this time, as we've seen, Nehemiah has been praying, seeking the Lord, fasting, and all these 4 months, he has not seen any visible results. He's been praying but not receiving any answers. And yet it's in this season of waiting that God was preparing everything behind the scenes. And he was putting all the pieces in place to culminate in the perfect moment. And so first we see during this time of prayer, he was shaping Nehemiah's heart. He was deepening his burden for his people and for the state of Jerusalem. Along the way, we'll see that he was also giving him a strategy. He was preparing his mind for what would all be involved in that practical sense of the steps that would have to be taken to fulfill this great undertaking.
And he was preparing his character, fortifying him for that moment when prayer would have to give way to action. Because so often, that is that moment of truth is we've been praying for something a long time, but then the moment for action comes. And if we're not prepared to take courageous action, we may instead be paralyzed and do nothing. God is doing all of this within Nehemiah, preparing him for that moment. The second thing we see happening is that God was simultaneously working in the heart of King Artaxerxes. Because you see, according to Ezra chapter 4, and if you're familiar with it, you know that the book of Ezra is, in a sense, a parallel account to Nehemiah. Ezra is focusing on the high priest who's more in charge of rebuilding the temple and furnishing it, preparing it to resume worship. Whereas Nehemiah is focused on this practical aspect of the rebuilding of the city walls of Jerusalem. But there in Ezra chapter 4, we learn that it was King Artaxerxes who had ordered the halt of the rebuilding of Jerusalem's walls. He had had people come to him and say, if they rebuild the walls, it's going to regain its independence. It's going to cause trouble. You don't want this. And so King Artaxerxes said, halt all the construction unless I say so. And so now for Nehemiah to approach that same king to say, reverse your decision, resume the building of the wall and let me do it. This is an extremely risky request. Many had lost their lives for far less. Consider that these are not just world leaders, nation leaders in the sense we're familiar with today. These are emperors. These are kings who can just offload someone's head on a whim, and they often did. That's the sort of situation that Nehemiah is facing. And so in all of this, we need to understand the importance of trusting God's perfect timing. Because in one way or another, all of us find ourselves where Nehemiah is. All of us find ourselves in that same place of the in-between. We've identified some past destruction. We've identified something in our lives or in our circle or you know, pick your setting where something has gone wrong in the past. We've identified there's a brokenness here and it bothers us. And we've identified it, we've grieved it, we're praying about it. We ask God to work there, to do something about this broken situation. And so, of course, we pray for our nation. We pray for our culture. We pray for our town of Killarney. We pray for our church. And we pray for our families and relations within even family members. But sometimes, as we do these things and as we see the brokenness and we pray, long stretches of time pass where it seems like nothing is happening. It seems like nothing is changing. In fact, sometimes it seems like things are getting worse. And we wonder, God, what is going on here? Why is this taking so long? But Scripture reminds us again and again and again, God is never inactive. I loved it that we sang that song this morning. Even when I don't see it, you're working. That's exactly what's happening during Nehemiah's 4 months of preparation. God wasn't inactive. This was not a sign of God's neglect or saying, oh, it took 4 months of prayer to finally get my attention. No, God knew exactly what was all required, and it was time of preparation. And so this is what's happening with Nehemiah. Because then, as we saw in the video, in a moment he could have never orchestrated himself, the opportunity arrived suddenly. In his sorrow, which he says he had been careful to conceal up until then, he had never shown distress on his face in the presence of the king before this, it starts to leak through, and that sadness of heart begins to show on his face, and the king notices it. And the reason the king notices it, because it was basically outlawed for anyone to be displeased in the presence of the king. It was just verboten. You do not show any sort of displeasure in his presence. So something like that would be immediately noticeable to him. And he notices it and he discerns that it's not sickness. He's fine. He's healthy. There's a sickness of heart. And so the king asks him the question, why does your face look so sad when you are not ill?
This could be nothing but sadness of heart. And it's an open door for Nehemiah. What is he going to do with this opportunity? Nehemiah knows that this is dangerous ground. And he tells us plainly, I was very much afraid. Or as the translation that Declan read, I was terrified. Right? This is not just a, oh, I'm nervous. This is, I am terrified. I am very much afraid. Why? Because in the Persian court, appearing sad in his presence was not just poor etiquette, it was forbidden. It could be interpreted as dissatisfaction, disloyalty, or even as a threat. A parallel account to consider, the story of Esther. You're familiar with it. Xerxes, who was the father of Artaxerxes, before whom Nehemiah is now standing, he had a personal decree that anyone who would enter his presence without an invitation, dead. Unless he holds out the royal scepter, right? This is the kind of danger that we're talking about here. So if even Esther feared to break that law, we can rest assured that that was sometimes enacted, that someone came in uninvited, off with him. He's done. Finished. And so Nehemiah knows that if he goes ahead with this request, he is going to be facing that same sort of immediate threat to his life. And yet, this is often how God works. His timing is perfect. He doesn't do this to remove our need for faith. He does this to call us to deeper faith in our actions. That when the moment is right, we step forward. Because remember, Esther was afraid as well. And what did Uncle Mordecai say? Who knows, but God did not call you to this position for such a time as this. And it was exactly the same for Nehemiah. Why was he cupbearer to the king? It was for such a time as this. God had put him in that place for this very reason. And it's the same for us. You may think your position in life is of no consequence. It's inconsequential. Your job just happens to be some random thing you do. No, God has put you there for a reason. There are reasons you are where you are in your life at this exact moment. And so when the door of opportunity opens, like with Nehemiah, it often does so suddenly, unexpectedly. And then stepping through it requires courage. And yes, it involves often real risk. It may stretch us beyond what we would naturally choose to do. But if that door is opened by God, then our fear that we naturally experience, it's not a signal to retreat. It's a call to step forward in courageous action. As God said to Joshua before he led Israel into the promised land, be strong and courageous. Do not be afraid or discouraged, for the Lord your God will be with you wherever you go. And so this is Nehemiah's situation. He had to wait for God's perfect timing, and so do we. The second thing we see is that God uses courage that has been anchored in prayer. Verses 3 to 5. But I said to the king, may the king live forever. Why should my face not look sad when the city where my ancestors are buried lies in ruins, and its gates have been destroyed by fire? The king said to me, what is it you want? Then I prayed to the God of heaven, and I answered the king, if it pleases the king, and if your servant has found favor in his sight, let him send me to the city in Judah where my ancestors are buried so that I can rebuild it. Now notice that Nehemiah's response is both wise and incredibly courageous. He begins with respect, speaking in a way that still honors the king, yet he does not then hide the truth. He names the problem. He names the brokenness. He says the city has ruined walls and burned gates. And he allows the burden that has gripped his heart for months to now come into the open. And then comes the king's billion-dollar question. What is it you want? Kings are used to this. People don't bring things to them unless they want something. And so he cuts to the chase. What do you want from me? And in that moment, all those 4 months of prayer are converging in this single point of decision. What would Nehemiah do? He says, I was terrified. But then look at the end of verse 4. Then I prayed to the God of heaven.
Then I prayed to the God of heaven. He's in the middle of a conversation with the king. How did he pray? Did he say, hold on one second, king, I've got to get down and pray? No, that's not what he did. He shot up an arrow prayer to heaven. These are those quick internal prayers in that moment where you need something more than what you've got. But Nehemiah, this wasn't the first time he'd done this. We can see through the pattern that he has been a man of prayer for many years. His relationship to the Lord was alive and it was vibrant. And so in that moment of decision, as he's gripped with terror, he knows where to go. Because without that arrow prayer, I think he would have just said, whatever you want, sire, and backed up and left. But in that moment, he knows he doesn't have what it takes, and he says, Lord, help. I honestly believe my most sincere prayers to the Lord have been my shortest ones. They're the ones that just are usually two words, something like, help me. I've prayed those prayers many, many times in my life, and the Lord delights in answering those prayers in wonderful ways. He shot up this arrow, and then he continues on with his request. Oswald Chambers once said, prayer does not fit us for the greater work. Prayer is the greater work. Nehemiah understood that. His months of prayer were not a prelude to the real task. They were the foundation upon which everything else would stand or fall. Then in verse 5 comes his decisive request in reply to the king, what do you want from me? And Nehemiah says, send me. Send me. Those two words mark the transition from only having concern to putting skin in the game. It's one thing to feel burdened by the brokenness around us and grieve it and even pray about it, but it's another thing to step forward and say, I will be part of the answer. Send me. It changes everything. In our own context, the parallels are not difficult to see. As we looked at last week, and I encouraged you to do, you know, spend some time looking around, assessing our time in which we find ourselves, our nation, our culture, our community, our own lives, and we can observe the spiritual decline all around. And we can see the brokenness, and we can lament the moral confusion all around. We can grieve the erosion of biblical truth in our culture. But then the question that confronts each of us personally, what does God want me to do about it? Not someone else, but me personally. Notice Nehemiah does not propose a new committee. He does not defer responsibility. He offers himself. In the year 2007, a massive wildfire broke out in the mountains of South California. Winds were driving the flames rapidly towards this remote canyon where a group of homes was sitting directly in its path. Fire crews were stretched thin elsewhere, and for a time, there would be no one there to defend that row of houses. And so one of the homeowners named Rick, he saw what was coming. He saw that there was no other fire crews anywhere in the area able to answer their calls for help. And so he decided he wasn't going to wait around and wait for the inevitable. He decided to grab what he had. He went into his garage and he grabbed hoses, shovels, whatever was available. And he began working to make a fire break, to build a line. And then as the fire closed in, a few neighbors jumped in to join him. And then together they fought the flames for hours upon hours, protecting one home after another, turning the fire. And when it was finally over, most of the surrounding area had been utterly destroyed, all the homes consumed by fire. And yet in that one canyon, that one row of houses, every last one stood. And later, when a news reporter asked him about it, Rick simply replied, I saw the danger and I decided to do something about it. That's the difference. Many others saw the same fire, but they did nothing. It wasn't until a few others saw Rick actually doing something about it that a handful more were stirred into action to say, yeah, we're going to join you in what you're doing. We see what you're doing.
and we want to follow. And that's exactly what we see in Nehemiah as well. He does not just see the problem, lament, and then remain at a distance. Boy, I sure hope someone else does something. He prays, he watches for the opportunity, then he steps forward and says, "Send me." And this is still the exact same kind of person that God is using today. So for us, where can we step in? Where can we step up? What can we do personally? And so when we see a role that needs filling in the church, we've had it in our bulletin for several weeks now, we need people in our care committee. Instead of saying, "I hope someone else fills that," the prayer ought to be, "Lord, would you have me serve in that way?" I heard recently someone say that too often we have the attitude of waiting for some direct call from God, some really, you know, powerful road to Damascus experience where the Lord just shouts to us, "Do this, I have a job for you." And make no mistake, he does do that on occasion. But the vast majority of the time, how God is using his people is this way. It's much more subtle. But it's this: if you see an opportunity or a need that is going unmet, unfulfilled, and you see it, you identify it, and then you identify in yourself that, yeah, I could do something about that. I have the ability or the means, or at least the willingness to try. There's your calling. You have been called. Jesus is already in you. His Spirit has filled you with what you need, and wherever you lack, his strength is made perfect in our weakness. And this is the way God has always worked. He takes those who are willing, just as Nehemiah was. Then God provides what is needed for the mission. Verse 6. "Then the king with the queen sitting beside him asked me, 'How long will your journey take? And when will you get back?' It pleased the king to send me. So I set a time. I also said to him, 'If it pleases the king, may I have letters? And may I have a letter to Asaph, so he will give me timber.'" And then the key line: "And because the gracious hand of God was on me, the king granted my request." So as the conversation unfolds, Nehemiah does something that is both bold and instructive. He doesn't stop at just general requests. He gets specific. He asks for time, for safe passage, for letters, and then even for the materials required for the rebuild. And this reveals that his months of prayer were not just vague or unfocused. It was during that time that he was thinking carefully and praying about the practical realities of the task. His faith didn't lead him into some vague carelessness, but actually into meticulous preparation. And yet, even for all his planning, Nehemiah remains clear about where the victory would come. Because at the end of verse 8, he says, "Because the gracious hand of God was on me, the king granted my request." Behind the visible conversation between Nehemiah and Artaxerxes stood the invisible hand of God. The king's favor is not merely a matter of personality or Nehemiah's persuasive ability. It was the direct result of divine intervention. The missionary William Carey once said, "Expect great things from God, dare great things for God." And so this is Nehemiah. He expected God to act on his behalf, and then he dared greatly. And he did not limit his request to what he saw as humanly reasonable. He asked in a way that reflected his confidence that God would provide. He would move the king's heart. He would alter the circumstances. He would get the supplies required. Nehemiah's confidence in God's provision led him to ask boldly. And this is important for us as well. We can so easily shrink back in our obedience to what feels manageable to us. And so we plan within the limits of our own resources and our personal ability. But Nehemiah's example calls us to a different posture. We are to pray diligently, think carefully, and act wisely, all the while trusting God to provide. And so if God calls us to rebuild, whatever that might be, whether that's in our home, our church, our broader community, our nation, we can be confident and trust he will supply what we need. And that does not mean the path will be easy
or that every prayer is going to be answered in the exact way we expect. But it does mean that his purposes will not fail for lack of resources. Because remember, the same God who moved the heart of the king of Persia to reverse his decision to say, stop the building, no, I'm going to let this man resume the building, that same God is at work in our nation of Canada today, and he still can turn the king's heart, just like a riverbed. And this leads us now to our final point. Rebuilding will face opposition. Verse 9. So I went to the governors of Trans-Euphrates and gave them the king's letter. The king had also sent army officers and cavalry with me. When Sanballat the Horonite and Tobiah the Ammonite official heard about this, they were very much disturbed that someone had come to promote the welfare of the Israelites. So Nehemiah arrives in the region. He's carrying the authority and provisions of the king himself. Everything is moving forward. The doors are opening, but then wham, opposition. Sanballat and Tobiah, they are described as being very much disturbed that someone had come to promote the welfare of Jerusalem and of Israel. And this is a striking statement because their disturbance is not rooted in injustice or in wrongdoing. No, it was in the simple fact that someone was seeking the good of God's children. And this reminds us that opposition is not always logical from a human perspective. At its core, it is spiritual. The rebuilding of Jerusalem's walls represents more than a construction project. It represents the restoration of a people and the reestablishment of a visible testimony to the glory of God. And that's precisely what our spiritual enemy is still resisting today. You see, the devil still goes about as a roaring lion. He is still opposing the work of God. He still does not want to see the name of Jesus lifted high, God's purposes advanced in the nations. He is trying everything in his power to stop that from happening. Because remember, we are not rebuilding in a time of peace, but in a time of war. The devil is going about thwarting the work of God wherever he can. And so, he knows his greatest enemy, his adversaries, are those filled with the Spirit of God, the Church of Christ. That's us. And so he wants to distract us, demoralize us, discourage us, do everything he can to stop us from stepping up like Nehemiah did. He's doing all of these things to try to stop the work from even beginning wherever possible. And so we must remember, if we, like Nehemiah, step forward in obedience, don't be surprised when you encounter resistance. It may come in the form of discouragement, misunderstanding from others, or even outright hostility. But opposition is not automatically a sign that you're in the wrong position or you've taken the wrong step. In fact, it's often a confirmation you're doing exactly what you ought to be doing. We're not living in a time of spiritual neutrality towards God and the gospel. The language of Scripture is clear. There is a real battle, and the Lord calls every believer to step forward and report for duty. And we don't do so brashly in our own strength, but prayerfully in the strength of Christ. In May of 1940, during the Second World War, there were over 300,000 Allied soldiers trapped on the beaches of Dunkirk, France. The German army was closing in, and the situation was dire. Large military ships could not get close enough to evacuate them all, and the expectation was that the army would be either killed or captured, leaving Britain entirely vulnerable to invasion. And in that moment, a call went out across England. It was not limited only to the Navy, but extended to ordinary citizens. Anyone who had a seaworthy vessel was called to help. And what followed became known as the Miracle of Dunkirk. Fishing boats, pleasure craft, and small personal vessels began crossing the English Channel. They were ordinary men who understood that there was a need and that they had something to offer. And so they sailed, civilians sailed into a war zone, an active shooting zone.
Aircraft were overhead strafing the beaches. There were submarines and other dangers lurking in the channel itself, and yet they sailed. And as a result, over the course of several days, 330,000 Allied soldiers were rescued from the beaches and taken safely to England. Those men did not wait for perfect conditions. They did not assume that someone else would take care of it. They responded when the call came, when the moment was right. They stepped forward. And Nehemiah chapter 2 presents us with that same kind of moment. God opens a door, and the opportune time, just one man steps forward. He doesn't have all the answers. He doesn't control all the outcomes, but he is willing to be used. And through that willingness, God begins a work that will impact generations. Nehemiah would stand above other men for generations because of the blessing God worked through him for the people of Israel and the city of Jerusalem. One man willing to step forward and say, "Lord, send me." And that same truth that sustained him ought to sustain us as well. The gracious hand of God. That's what everything hinges on. Do we believe God is with us? Do we believe God is for us? He tells us in his word that he is. So if we believe that and we trust the gracious hand of God, then we step forward in faith, knowing that the end result is assured in Christ, who stepped into our brokenness, bore our sins, secured our salvation upon the cross, and then rose again. And so remember, we rebuild today not for victory, but from victory, for it is already secured through Christ. And so may we together be a people who not only see the need and lament it, but then prayerfully say, "Lord, what can I do? Here I am. Use me. Send me." And then act. Let's pray. Heavenly Father, we have heard your summons, your call to action this morning. And so, Father, for each one, myself included, I simply pray, Lord, use me, send me. Wherever there is a need that I see going unmet, something broken that I can do something about, not knowing the outcome of how it's all going to go, but to say, "Lord, here I am. Here we are. Here is your church. Use us. Send us. Give us exactly what we need to fulfill the task for your glory." In Jesus' name, amen.

0: Would you bow with me and receive this benediction? Now may the God of peace, who brought up our Lord Jesus from the dead, that great shepherd of the sheep, through the blood of the everlasting covenant, make you complete in every good work to do his will, working in you what is well-pleasing in his sight through Jesus Christ, to whom be the glory forever and ever. Amen.
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3: 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Mainly sunny today, a high of 15 degrees. The UV index, 6 or high. Partly cloudy tonight and a low of plus 1. Tomorrow, a mix of sun and cloud. There's a good chance of afternoon showers with a risk of a thunderstorm. Wind from the south, 30, gusting to 50 kilometers per hour. A high of 20 degrees. For Tuesday, it'll be sunny and 21. And then on Wednesday, sunshine, a high of 27. Current weather conditions can be found anytime on the Discover Westman app. I'm Judy Peters.
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1: 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The City of Brandon's partnership with Brandon Downtown Biz is issuing a call to artists, property owners, and community members to apply for the 2026 Downtown Outdoor Art Grant. Downtown Biz Executive Director Emmy Sanderson projects can be placed in parks, sidewalks, fences, walls, or buildings as long as they're visible to the public.
2: Last year was kind of our, let's try this out, see how it goes, is there interest? And it was so overwhelmingly positive, and we got so many beautiful submissions. We were able to approve 6 projects last year, 2 of which got completed before the weather turned too cold. So we have 4 slated for spring to get started, and that's from last year's grant. And then this year's grant, our first intake closes May 31st, and we're really excited to see what comes across.
1: For more information on submitting your art idea to Brandon Downtown Biz, go to discoverwestman.com. A cooler spring may actually help Manitoba gardens this year, according to Shea Doherty with our farm greenhouses. Doherty says the slower warm-up could prevent damage to perennials and other plants that often struggle when temperatures fluctuate too quickly in the early spring.
3: We didn't have that fast wake up and then putting the perennials to sleep, and that's what we call winter kill. And that's what kills perennials, is all of a sudden, in April we get 2 weeks of really warm weather and everything starts to come back really fast, and then we get 2 weeks of really cold weather, and that's what kills the perennials. It's not necessarily the actual winter time that kills them, it's the springtime that kills them.
1: Doherty says gardeners should still be cautious about planting too early, especially with tomatoes, peppers, and other warm weather crops. The return of bugs this spring may make some people squirm, but Dr. John Glavlosky, a Pemina Valley entomologist, says they play a critical role in the environment. He said insects such as dung beetles, hoverflies, and dragonflies help control pests, break down waste, and support flowering plants. He said that some unique species are also interesting to watch, such as the northern walking stick.
4: We have something called the northern walking stick. Their color can vary. Usually they're a green or brown shade. And we have some localized populations. They really like oak trees. There's a population not far from Miami, Manitoba, that I happen to know about. So when I'm in the area in the summertime, I often like to go look for the walking sticks, the northern walking stick. I find them very fascinating insects. Their mimicry is just incredible.
1: Gavlosky says the region would look very different without insects. Your local news, now. 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
5: Your weather details now for CJRB Radio 1220. Mainly sunny today, a high of 15 degrees. The UV index, 6 or high. Partly cloudy tonight and a low of plus 1. Tomorrow, a mix of sun and cloud. There's a good chance of afternoon showers with a risk of a thunderstorm. Wind from the south, 30, gusting to 50 kilometers per hour. A high of 20 degrees. For Tuesday, it'll be sunny and 21. And then on Wednesday, sunshine, a high of 27. Current weather conditions can be found anytime on the Discover Westman app. I'm Judy Peters.
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1: Your weather details now for CJRB Radio 1220. Mainly sunny today, a high of 15 degrees. The UV index, 6 or high. Partly cloudy tonight and a low of plus 1. Tomorrow, a mix of sun and cloud. There's a good chance of afternoon showers with a risk of a thunderstorm. Wind from the south, 30, gusting to 50 kilometers per hour, a high of 20 degrees. For Tuesday, it'll be sunny and 21. And then on Wednesday, sunshine, a high of 27. Current weather conditions can be found anytime on the Discover Westman app. I'm Judy Peters.

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1: Your weather details now for CJRB Radio 1220. Mainly sunny today, a high of 15 degrees. The UV index, 6 or high. Partly cloudy tonight and a low of plus 1. Tomorrow, a mix of sun and cloud. There's a good chance of afternoon showers with a risk of a thunderstorm. Wind from the south, 30, gusting to 50 kilometers per hour, a high of 20 degrees. For Tuesday, it'll be sunny and 21, and then on Wednesday, sunshine, a high of 27. Current weather conditions can be found anytime on the Discover Westman app. I'm Judy Peters.

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1: Get the news you need when you need it by downloading the Discover Westman app. I'm Parker Schmidt, and here's what's making local news this hour. Manitobans that are eager to start gardening may want to hold off a little longer this spring as colder temperatures continue across the province. Shay Doherty with Our Farm Greenhouses say many warm weather vegetables are still better off staying indoors for now while gardeners focus on prepping soil and cleaning up garden beds. He says colder crops like peas, lettuce, spinach, and radishes can safely go into the ground earlier. This is the second year for Brandon Downtown Biz to call out you artists to submit ideas that enrich downtown public areas with meaningful artistic expression. All artwork must be installed outdoors and within the designated downtown Brandon area. Projects can be placed in parks, sidewalks, fences, walls, or buildings as long as they've been visible to the public. Downtown Biz Executive Director Emmy Sanderson asks that submissions come complete with an artist and a property location with the owner also on board. Spring in the Pembina Valley doesn't just bring warmer weather, it also brings back the region's insects, from dragonflies to dung beetles. Dr. John Gavlosky, an entomologist with Manitoba Agriculture, said most of the insects people see each spring are actually beneficial or harmless. Dr. Gavlosky says many insect species help pollinate plants, control pests, improve soil, and clean up waste in pastures and fields. Access local news anytime and anywhere. 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
2: Your weather details now for CJRB Radio 1220. Mainly sunny today, a high of 15 degrees. The UV index, 6 or high. Partly cloudy tonight and a low of plus 1. Tomorrow, a mix of sun and cloud. There's a good chance of afternoon showers with a risk of a thunderstorm. Wind from the south, 30, gusting to 50 kilometers per hour. A high of 20 degrees. For Tuesday, it'll be sunny and 21. And then on Wednesday, sunshine, a high of 27. Current weather conditions can be found anytime on the Discover Westman app. I'm Judy Peters.
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Welcome to Sunday at CMU. I'm your host, Nicolene Clausen-Weeb. 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I invite you to pray with me. 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May the time we spend in your presence nourish our hearts and minds and compel us to share what we have with others. In Jesus' name, amen.

0: 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Greg is an alumnus of CMU and holds a PhD in Early Christian Theology from McMaster University. He is an ordained deacon in the Orthodox Church of America and attends St. Nicholas Orthodox Church in Manitoba with his family. In this series, we take the journey from Easter to Pentecost to reflect on the meaning of the feast in light of the hymns and traditions of the Orthodox Church. Thank you, Greg, for sharing your gifts with us.
1: Wisdom. The reading is from the prophecy of Ezekiel. Let us attend. I will take you from the nations and gather you from all the countries and bring you into your own land. I will sprinkle clean water on you, and you shall be clean from all your uncleannesses, and from all your idols I will cleanse you. And I will give you a new heart, and a new spirit I will put within you. And I will remove the heart of stone from your flesh and give you a heart of flesh. And I will put my spirit within you and cause you to walk in my statutes and be careful to obey my rules. You shall dwell in the land that I gave to your fathers, and you shall be my people, and I will be your God. In the name of the Father, and of the Son, and of the Holy Spirit, Amen. Christ is risen, indeed he is risen. Dear friends, join with me today as we continue our journey to Pentecost and approach the holy mountain of God's presence. Today we began with a reading from the prophecy of Ezekiel. This passage is taken from the Orthodox lectionary for the Feast of Pentecost. It nicely lists in a very succinct way the key themes associated with this feast, so I will be using it as the base text for the remainder of this sermon series, unpacking each theme in turn. Let us begin with the first. I will take you from the nations and gather you from all the countries and bring you into your own land. I will sprinkle clean water on you, and you shall be clean from all your uncleannesses, and from all your idols I will cleanse you. Dear friends, very early in our scriptures, a problem with the nations and their idols is revealed. In the story of the Tower of Babel, humanity sought to secure divine power for a single world empire to rule all by opening a gate to heaven, a gateway to the gods who would give humanity this power if only it would serve them in idolatry. Thus God divided their tongues and scattered them into nations. Yet the nations continued to give themselves over to their false gods, making idols of them. As the scriptures say, all the gods of the peoples are worthless idols, and all the gods of the nations are demons. We must note carefully, dear friends, when God sets to work to address this situation, he does not choose a single one of these nations to be his people. Israel was not one of the nations of the world that came from Babel. It was not a people already in existence that God just happened to like more than all the others. On the contrary, Israel is the nation that God himself created out of nothing for his purposes. Moses summarizes this in Deuteronomy when he says, "When the Most High gave to the nations their inheritance, when he divided mankind, he fixed the borders of the peoples according to the number of the sons of God. But the Lord's portion is his people, Jacob, his allotted heritage." At Mount Sinai, that first Pentecost, a ragtag group of freed slaves was turned into the people of God through covenant with God. God then taught them how to live safely in his holy presence in the midst of their camp, first in the tabernacle, then in the temple on Mount Zion in Jerusalem. If they set themselves apart from the nations, obeyed God's commands, loving God and one another, and worshipped God according to his guidelines, then they could be a nation like the others, but ruled by God, living in blessing, abundance, and safety. We could tell a long story about Israel's failure to live up to this calling. The northern part of the kingdom submits to idolatry and is utterly destroyed and lost. The southern part, Judah, forsakes love and justice to such an extent that most Judeans fail to recognize their God even when he walks among them in the flesh. What I wish to note, however, dear friends, is that this earthly kingdom of Israel was never intended to be the complete fulfillment of God's promises, the ultimate solution to the problem of the nations and their idolatry. For it was not but a confederation of tribes on a postage stamp of land on the eastern side of the Mediterranean. Are we to think that the God who created the heavens and the earth only ever intended one mountain in the whole wide world to be consecrated for his proper worship? For as our Lord himself declares to the Samaritan woman at the well, "Woman, believe me, the hour is coming when neither on this mountain nor in Jerusalem will you worship the Father. But the hour is coming and is now here when the true worshipers will worship the Father in spirit and truth, for the Father is seeking such people to worship him. God is spirit, and those who worship him must worship in spirit and truth." It is only in the descent of the Holy Spirit at Pentecost, when so many from different nations gathered for the feast are able to hear the disciples in their own language, that the problem of Babel is finally solved. Not by Judea's messianic conquest of all other nations, but by God calling the faithful out of every nation. Christ, who is himself the truth, redeems all peoples and purifies all creation through the power of his precious blood and offers to all the gift of the Holy Spirit. Because of this, everyone everywhere is called upon to worship the Father in spirit and truth in every place of his dominion. The fulfillment of that ancient Pentecost of Mount Sinai is that the holy mountain of God is wherever the Eucharist is celebrated by disciples of all nations, baptized in the name of the Father and of the Son and of the Holy Spirit. It is thus that the Orthodox Church sings of the discord of Babel, united at Pentecost in glorious harmony. When the Most High came down and confused the tongues, he divided the nations. But when he distributed the tongues of fire, he called all to unity. Therefore, with one voice, we glorify the All-Holy Spirit. The arrogance of building the tower in the days of old led to the confusion of tongues. But now the glory of the knowledge of God brings them to wisdom. There God condemned the impious for their transgression. Here Christ has enlightened the fishermen by the Spirit. There disharmony was brought about for punishment. Now harmony is renewed for the salvation of our souls. The kingdom of God is not identified with any particular earthly nation. It is rather a heavenly kingdom whose dominion extends throughout all creation. No longer do we travel as pilgrims to Jerusalem for Pentecost by our feet. Rather, our journey is one of the heart, when we repent and forsake our idols, whether they be our families or nations, our work or our wealth, the food we eat, our sexuality or our politics. Dear friends, as St. John says, the one born of God overcomes the world. If we are to approach that holy mountain adopted by God, we must come out of every nation and country, being cleansed of every idolatry through the waters of baptism and the gift of the Holy Spirit. In this way, may the discord and division of Babel in us be transformed into the glorious harmony of the worship of the Father in spirit and truth. Amen. Christ is risen. Indeed, he is risen.
0: 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To register for this event and find information on many others, visit our website at cmu.ca. Thank you for joining me this morning for Sunday at CMU. You can listen to past episodes of the program on our website at any time. Until next week, I leave you with these words, adapted from Wendy Jansen. Wild, wondrous wind of the spirit, blow within and around us, enlivening us and animating all that has life. Fan the flames of passion within us and ignite our imagination for the church and for the world. Make us truly awake and abundantly grateful for the gifts of the spirit that both unsettle and inspire. Amen.
2: Your weather details now for CJRB Radio 1220. Mainly sunny today, a high of 15 degrees. The UV index, 6 or high. Partly cloudy tonight and a low of plus 1. Tomorrow, a mix of sun and cloud. There's a good chance of afternoon showers with a risk of a thunderstorm. Wind from the south, 30, gusting to 50 kilometers per hour. A high of 20 degrees. For Tuesday, it'll be sunny and 21. And then on Wednesday, sunshine, a high of 27. Current weather conditions can be found anytime on the Discover Westman app. I'm Judy Peters.
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0: 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Mainly sunny today, a high of 15 degrees. The UV index, 6 or high. Partly cloudy tonight and a low of plus 1. Tomorrow, a mix of sun and cloud. There's a good chance of afternoon showers with a risk of a thunderstorm. Wind from the south, 30, gusting to 50 kilometers per hour. A high of 20 degrees. For Tuesday, it'll be sunny and 21. And then on Wednesday, sunshine, a high of 27. Current weather conditions can be found anytime on the Discover Westman app. I'm Judy Peters.
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sang a mother to her child. 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

0: the music sweetly floated out upon the evening air, and the stranger sadly standing bit his lips in wild despair, while the mother still kept singing.
1: Take us to the Lord in prayer.
0: As he battled, Satan whispered, "No one for your soul doth care.

His poor heart so sad and weary, for the rest of Jesus yearned. By the singing now made ready, quickly to the Savior turned. And the happy, happy singer little knew that she had shared in the glorious hope of bringing. Full of hope and peace and gladness, he then to his home returned, told them of his faith in Jesus, whom till that night he had spurned. Now the happy little family has a Christian father's care, each one at the family altar.

I remember the night Dad said to me, son, your mother is gone, forgive me what I've done. That bottle won't tell you what's really inside, or tell you the pain and the heartache it hides. My troubles unwind like thread from a spool. I'm a slave to a bottle that made me a fool. Her book was left open and encircled to see was a message, I'm sure, was a message for me. Though your sins be as scarlet, they shall be white as the snow. By the grace of her God, I'll go where she goes.

I am going to pray for every mother that she will pray and worship God and sing for her family. Our loving Heavenly Father, in the name of Jesus, I pray you'll help every mother this day to be a real witness of Jesus Christ and of His wonderful grace. Bless every mother in our land, I pray, in Jesus' name. Amen and amen.

And now the message. Mother's Day. Today has been set aside to honor our mothers who had a great influence upon our lives. No doubt each one of us can remember of some time in our life when our mothers would brush back the hair out of our eyes, kiss away the tears, and tell us to try again. Or even, she may have had us kneel at her knee and repeat a prayer after her, or say a prayer for her. Although we have grown to manhood, we can still say, I have worshipped in churches and chapels. I have prayed in the busy street. I've sought my God and found him where the waves of the ocean beat. I've knelt in the silent forest, in the shade of some ancient tree, but the dearest of all my altars was raised at my mother's knee. I have listened to God in the temple. I've caught his voice in the crowd. I've heard him speak when the breakers were booming long and loud. Where the wind played soft in the treetops, my father has talked to me, but I never heard him clearer than I did at my mother's knee. The things in my life that are worthy were born in my mother's breast and breathed into mine by the magic of the love her life expressed. The years that have brought me to manhood have taken her far from me, but memories keeps me from straying too far from my mother's knee. God, make me a man of her vision and purge me from selfishness. God, keep me true to her standards and help me to live and to bless. God, hallow the holy impress of the days that used to be and keep me a pilgrim forever to the shrine of my mother's knee. The Bible tells in 2 Timothy 1:5, when I call to remembrance the unfeigned faith that is in thee, which dwelt first in thy grandmother Lois and in thy mother Eunice, and I am persuaded that in thee also grandmother Lois instilled into the heart of Eunice, her daughter, the faith of God. And in turn, Eunice planted the living faith of God in the heart of her son, Timothy, who became a co-worker with the great apostle Paul. Mothers have played a great part in fashioning the lives of men who later fashioned the course of history and changed the destiny of generations from evil to good. We read the story of Moses, the greatest leader and liberator the world has ever witnessed. But behind the scene was a praying mother called Jochebed. She gave birth to Moses at the time when Pharaoh had commanded the Hebrews to throw all the male-born children into the River Nile. And as soon as the midwife announced it was a boy, Jochebed's love knew no fear. Her faith in God and love to her offspring started to work, and the Bible says, by faith Moses, when he was born, was hid 3 months of his parents. During this time his mother would feed and care for the boy she loved. After Pharaoh's daughter had given him back to his mother, she nursed him and cared for him. She so molded Moses' life that all the gods of Egypt and the wicked influence could not drive from his breast the principles that his mother had taught him. Yes, mothers are molders of men. I took a piece of plastic clay and idly fashioned it one day, and as my fingers pressed its steel, it moved and yielded at my will. I came again when days were past. The bit of clay was hard at last. The form I gave it, still it bore, but I could change it, form no more. I took a piece of living clay and gently formed it day by day and molded it with power and art. A young child soft and yielded heart. I came again when days were gone. It was a man I looked upon, but still he early impress wore. But I could change that form no more. Every little baby held in mother's arms.

arms will someday be an influence for good or evil. It will be either a blessing or a blight. It will either make this world better or it will contribute to its destruction. The future of the world does not lie in the hands of dictators, kings, presidents, or generals, but it lies in the hearts of mothers. William Ross Wallace's words are still true. They say that man is mighty, he governs land and sea, he yields a mighty scepter or lesser powers that be. But a mighty power and stronger man from his throne has hurled, for the hand that rocks the cradle is the hand that rules the world. The Bible also has this to say, train up a child in the way he shall go, and when he is old he will not depart from it. This being true makes a mother's task a full job. It is not a sideline, nor should it be left to babysitters. Mothers, you may leave the home and fill a job well, but no one can do your job. None can give your children a mother's love. You are the only one that can do that. Satan has declared war on the minds of the young people today, and it is the parents' job to so plant the faith of God and the love of God in their hearts that this old cold world cannot take it out. The home can be and must be a mighty fortress where the people know the will of God, where the word of God is taught, where prayer is offered. And I would say unto you mothers today to plant this in the hearts of your children. I know that a mother's job is a sacrificial job, but it yields great dividends. And to you mothers who will dedicate your lives to this end, take time to read the Bible with your children. Take time to pray with them. I'm going to pray with you right now that God will bless you. Our loving Heavenly Father, I pray for every mother today in Radio Land, in Jesus' name, help them, I pray. And now, bye-bye until 1 week from today, the same time, the same station. Bye-bye now, and God bless you, mothers, real good.

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1: 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Partly cloudy tonight and a low of plus one. Tomorrow, a mix of sun and cloud. There's a good chance of afternoon showers with a risk of a thunderstorm. Wind from the south, 30, gusting to 50 kilometers per hour, a high of 20 degrees. For Tuesday, it'll be sunny and 21. And then on Wednesday, sunshine, a high of 27. Current weather conditions can be found anytime on the Discover Westman app. I'm Judy Peters.
2: Welcome back to Truth for Today, the radio ministry of the Pembina Valley Baptist Church in Winkler, Manitoba. We're glad you're joining us as we continue our series, Reclaiming Surrendered Ground, a study on spiritual warfare and the victorious Christian life. One of the greatest struggles believers face is not just gaining freedom, but learning how to live in it. Too often we find ourselves slipping back into old patterns, not because Christ has failed, but because we have forgotten who we are in Him. Without a clear understanding of our position in Christ, we can live as though we are defeated, even while standing on the winning side. Today's message turns our attention to that vital truth, understanding our identity in Christ, recognizing the enemy for who he truly is, and learning to rest in the finished work of the cross. When we see our life through God's wisdom, we are no longer striving for victory, we are walking in it. So with our Bibles open and our hearts attentive, let's listen as Pastor Sullivan brings us this encouraging and foundational message here on Truth for Today.
3: If you do need a handout sheet, just lift your hand right up and the ushers will see that you receive one. Take your Bibles and go to Ephesians chapter 1, if you would please. Ephesians chapter 1. And these last four Wednesday nights, including this one, we're really going to be completing the book on reclaiming surrendered ground. And these last four chapters really have to deal with how to stay free, how to continue to walk in the freedom that I trust as you've worked through those other chapters, that you've been able to find freedom in the various areas of your life. And of course, sometimes we think because we've gone through an experience once or we've dealt with an issue once that there's no longer any reason to go back and revisit that. But I think you're going to find that there'll be times where you will need to go back and look at those chapters. Maybe there'll be a particular one that, you know, God's not a hard taskmaster and His commandments are not grievous. And it also says that He's not going to give us more than we can bear. And so many times when He's molding us and making us, He'll put a little pressure in our lives in one area. Then He'll release that as we begin to deal with those particular things He points out to us. And then maybe He'll start applying some pressure over here. Then He'll come back over here, just like the potter with the clay. And He just comes back and he begins to mold the vessel the way He wants to have it molded. And so you'll find that happening in your life. So don't be discouraged because, oh, you've dealt with this particular thing in a particular chapter. God's been showing you and you've dealt with that. And then all of a sudden some other situation or name will be brought to your mind and you'll say, oh, I thought I took care of everything. And if we don't look at it properly, we'll think that somehow that what we did before didn't take, or we must have made a mistake, or we didn't pray the right words, or things of that nature, and that's just not the way the Lord works. And so I want to encourage you, though. I'm really pretty excited. That's one nice thing about having the snow come, is I was able to work a little bit ahead, and I actually finished the study sheets, because what I do is I go through and I underline in my book, and I pull out the various points out of the various chapters, and so I get a real good dose of these chapters before I give them to you. And I'm really excited about these four as we learn to walk in the freedom that the Lord has given us. Who is the winner? Who is the loser? Here is the title. It says, we need wisdom to navigate life. Wisdom is the ability to see life as God sees it. Now, of course, we know there are many definitions, and I like this that Brother Logan put in this in light of this particular chapter and emphasis here. Wisdom is the ability to see life as God sees it. Now, why do we need God's wisdom? Let's read Ephesians chapter 1 and verse 17. It says here that the God of our Lord Jesus Christ, the Father of glory, may give unto you the spirit of wisdom and revelation in the knowledge of Him. And he goes and explains this in light of who's the winner, who's the loser, as far as our walk is concerned, as far as the Lord is concerned and the devil is concerned, as far as our the world, flesh, and the devil, and as far as the spirit-filled life is concerned, who is the winner, who is the loser. We need, number one, God's wisdom to understand who we are in Christ. You know, I think I mentioned this even this past week in the Sunday morning message as we were talking about this very thing, and how many times in a message that you hear from various preachers, how we always come back to this point of really getting a grasp of who we are in Christ. If we can understand this biblical truth, it will help us really take care of a lot of the problems and issues and recurring situations and defeats that we experience in many lives. It says we need God's wisdom to understand who we are in Christ, what it means to be an heir with him, to reign with him, to experience his limitless power, and to be seated with him in the heavenly places. Until you grasp the position, the privileges, and power that are yours in Christ, you will be a candidate for defeat in spiritual warfare. Number two, we need God's wisdom to see our enemy as he really is. When it comes to God's people, Satan is a defeated foe. Boy, that's good to know. It doesn't mean that we always feel it. Doesn't mean that we always see it. But the fact of the matter is, the facts are the facts. Amen. And he is a defeated foe. He is a roaring lion, but all he has is his roar. He has no lasting bite. He has access to our lives, but he is a spirit of influence only. Because you remember 1 John 4:4, greater is he that's in you than he that's in the world. Okay? He says Christ thoroughly defeated and disarmed Satan at the cross. And so what we really need, though, is to understand as we read Ephesians 1:15-23, who we are in Christ. And this, the book of Ephesians, I call it the spiritual warfare book of the Bible, but this whole first half really deals with positional truth. And then the second half, of course, one of the chapters that we'll be dealing with, I think it's the last chapter in the book on reclaiming surrendered ground, it talks about putting on the whole armor of God, second to the last, I believe. And so it's so important to see that practical aspect that it can, this truth can be lived. And so we are in Christ, and because we are in Christ, we can live victoriously. All right, so who we are in Christ, let's read Ephesians chapter 1. We'll begin reading here. I know we read verse 17. We'll go to verse 15 to the end of the chapter and reading verse 17 again. Verse 15 says, "Wherefore I also, after I heard of your faith in the Lord Jesus and love unto all the saints, cease not to give thanks for you, making mention of you in my prayers, that the God of our Lord Jesus Christ, the Father of glory, may give unto you the spirit of wisdom and revelation in the knowledge of him, the eyes of your understanding being enlightened, that you may know what is the hope of his calling and what the riches of the glory of his inheritance in the saints." Now, sometimes we get lost with the uniqueness of the wording, but you notice he's talking here, because you are in Christ, all these things are also yours. In the hope of his calling and what the riches of the glory of his inheritance. Paul is praying that these Ephesian believers would know this truth. And so it's not a new message for today. It's a message for all time. And it says this in verse 19, "And what is the exceeding greatness of his power to usward who believe?" Do you believe? See, if you're a believer, look what it says. What is the exceeding greatness of his power? Sometimes we get the impression as believers, I'm afraid, that we're just going to squeak through life. That we're just barely going to win. That, you know, we're just going to win by a nose, as they say in horse racing. Or, you know, who's going to break the tape first? Just barely. Maybe 1/10 of a second, you know. And we're just barely going to make it. And God doesn't want us to live like that. 1 John chapter 1 talks about, "These things have I written unto you, that your joy may be full." Amen. So he wants us to experience the fullness of the Christian life. And we are more than conquerors, the Bible says. And it goes on and says, "According to the working of his mighty power, which he wrought in Christ," That's when he worked it in Christ, when he raised him from the dead and set him at his own right hand in the heavenly places, far above all principality and power and might and dominion and every name that is named, not only in this world, but also in that which is to come. And hath put all things under his feet and gave him to be head over all things to the church, which is his body, the fullness of him that filleth all in all. Notice, that is his mighty power. His mighty power. Praise the Lord. And so we see these truths, who you are in Christ. Number one, you are God's child. You are God's child. We saw that in verse 17. We read this as a child of God. Your primary calling is to get to know your Father, not the enemy. And sometimes when you talk about spiritual warfare, if you're not careful, you will get out of balance. You'll begin to look at simply the traps. You'll begin to look at maybe him and study him, when that is a wrong approach to spiritual warfare. We ought to be getting to know him, not him, okay? We ought to get to know God, not the devil. And we see this, it says, we are never told to know Satan in the same way we are told to know God. We are to keep our eyes on Jesus. And of course, that's the truth of Hebrews 12, 1 and 2. And verse 2 says, looking unto Jesus, the author and the finisher of our faith. And so what's so wonderful about that is that we look to him. He's the one that saves us. He keeps us saved. And ultimately, we will be with him. He's going to see us through. Praise the Lord. So that comes because you are a child of God. That is the natural result of your relationship with the Lord Jesus Christ. Number two, you have God's power. You have God's power. Do not miss the point. The same power God used to raise his son is the power he gives you and me to live a victorious Christian life. And that's the truth that Paul is trying to get us to see here in Ephesians chapter 1. He says, I want you to know this. And you know, folks, if we grab hold of this truth here, then we can't help but understand, number three, that we're on the winning side. Paul reminds us that after God raised Jesus from the dead, he set his son at his own right hand in the heavenly places. A person cannot sit down until the work is finished. Jesus has sat down, so this is the picture of completed work. Isn't that good? And the fact of the matter is, the Bible says that you are in Christ. So if, let's just say by example, okay? I know this is going to be a hard one, but just say I'm Jesus, and I'm in Jesus positionally. That means wherever Jesus is, I am too. That also means because I am in Jesus, that when God looks at me, he doesn't see me, he sees Jesus. When it also says, because I'm in Jesus, that Jesus is seated in the heavenlies, then that's where positionally I'm seated. You follow me? That's a powerful positional truth. So already you are seated with him in the heavenly places. That's great. So that means you can walk in victory. The issue is not where you are at, but who you are in. What a privilege is ours to be seated in Christ at God's right hand, far above everything. Not just squeaking by, not just a tad over the clouds. You know, we're not just inside the gate, as some people would say. We're far above, it says, sharing his victory and power over the forces of darkness. And then number one, as we turn to 2 Timothy chapter 4, God shall deliver you, and your defeated foe Satan is already a defeated foe. Look, I'm going to read 2 Timothy chapter 4. As you know, this is the last book that the Apostle Paul has penned before he suffered a martyr's death.
2: Thank you, Pastor Sullivan, for that clear and strengthening message from God's Word here on Truth for Today. Today we were reminded that victory in the Christian life does not come from striving harder, but from understanding more fully who we are in Christ. We saw that through his death and resurrection, the Lord Jesus Christ has already secured the victory. Satan is a defeated foe, and as believers, we are not fighting for victory, but from it. Yet many still live in defeat, not because the battle is lost, but because they have not learned to rest in the finished work of Christ. True freedom is found as we embrace our identity as God's children. rely on His power, and serve Him, not out of fear or obligation, but out of love and gratitude. As we rest in Him, He leads us forward in strength, assurance, and lasting victory. If you have any questions, comments, or spiritual concerns, you may write us at Truth For Today, P.O. Box 415, Winkler, Manitoba, R6W4A6. 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
1: 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Let us do exactly that. Heidi and Rick come to sing Saved by Grace.